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1: We would like to recognize our Radio Day sponsor for this Sunday, May the 17th, and it is Stephen Shalaki. He does this in honor of his brother, Stuart Shalaki, on his birthday. 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He does this in honor of his brother, Stuart Shalaki, on his birthday.

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I began to unlock the door to go into the prophet's chamber, and somebody was on the inside playing the piano, the two rooms in the apartment. And I opened the door and stepped into the kitchen and then looked around the door, and there sat Dr. Charles Weigel, at that time nearly 90 years of age, I guess. And when I saw that he was picking out the melody of a new song, I thought to myself, I dare not disturb the master at his work. And so I stepped back into the kitchen and sat there and waited and waited and waited, and I listened as he picked out what I thought to be the melody of a song that he was writing maybe for the first time. And after a while, the melody stopped and the music stopped, and I got up and walked into the room and greeted Dr. Weigel, whom I knew, and I said, sir, what are you doing? And with a sparkle in his eye, 90 years of age, and with enthusiasm in his voice, he announced to me, I'm writing a new song. As a novice, with all the enthusiasm of a first-time experience, he said, I'm writing a new song. I didn't say to him, but I thought to myself, my soul, if I could have written, no one ever cared for me like Jesus, I would retire. I would never write another one. And this dear man not only wrote that, but 200 other beautiful gospel songs, melodies from the soul of Dr. Charles Weigel. And at that advanced late years in his life, now picking out the melody of a new song. And I said, Dr. Weigel, what are you writing? What's the title of your new song? And he said, Oh, What Glory. That was the title of his song. And the next day in that meeting, Dr. Weigel stood there in the auditorium and for the first time publicly sang, Oh, What Glory. And I guess I saw 50 preachers or more on their feet with their hands lifted toward heaven, praising God as the old master tried to say again what he'd been saying for 90 years in his life. Oh, what glory when I see his wonderful face.

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1: 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The current temperature, 73 degrees.

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Friend, if you don't know the Lord as your personal Savior, Jesus died for you, rose again for your sins. And then the Bible says, for whosoever shall call upon the name of the Lord shall be saved. The Bible says that if thou shalt confess with thy mouth the Lord Jesus and shalt believe in thine heart that God hath raised him from the dead, thou shalt be saved. I hope you'll bow your head and ask Jesus Christ into your heart today and become a Bible-believing Christian. And if you do that, I hope you'll contact us so that we can help you grow in the Lord. God bless you, and thanks for listening to the Gospel Voice of the Mountains, 107.3 FM.

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0: We would like to recognize our radio day sponsor for this Sunday, May the 17th, and it is Stephen Shalaki. He does this in honor of his brother, Stuart Shalaki, on his birthday. 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He does this in honor of his brother, Stuart Shalaki, on his birthday.

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1: 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The current temperature, 70 degrees.

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We certainly are appreciative of your listenership, and I want to thank you personally for listening to these stations. 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And I want to do it even better. I want to do some new things. 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And we also have Afternoons with Candace on Tuesday afternoons from 2 to 4 with Candace Noah. And so I hope you'll take advantage of these great programs and then our good Bible preaching programs, our Sunday morning lineup of preachers, and throughout the day. And if you've got a comment, let me know, all right, about it. 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
2: 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His eyes were blind.

0: Time to preach. You have your Bible. Turn with me, please, to the book of Matthew chapter 17. Matthew chapter 17. I've referred to this before, but I simply find my text in it and go straight into the message. I'm preaching tonight on this kind. This kind. The Bible's always talking about this. It said, this kind goeth not out but by prayer and fasting. Over in the book of Acts, it said, this is that. In the book of Joshua, chapter 1, he said, this book. And in Genesis, chapter 5, verse 1, he said, this is the book. This is the book. And in another place, he said, this is the way. Walk in. And so tonight, I want to preach on the subject of this kind. What kind do you have? What kind would you like to have? Now, the setting in the 17th chapter follows the experience of Jesus, Peter, James, and John after they'd had a conference with Moses and Elijah on the Mount of Transfiguration. They come down and find at the foot of the hill and a tremendous, wonderful experience. They found an epileptic boy that had been fallen in the fire and the water, had been bruised and no doubt was scarred over most of his body. His daddy had come from whatever distance, I do not know, except he might have come a long ways. He'd promised his boy that he's going to get well. He said, you won't have any more fits, no more seizures, and you'll not be scarred and burned, and you'll not be abnormal anymore, son. So he got him to Jesus. Well, the disciples tried to do it because Jesus was not there. They could not, the Bible says. And so in a little while, Jesus came and said, bring him to me, after he'd rebuked the disciples. And then when they asked him, why could not we cast him out? And Jesus answered and said, because of your unbelief. That's it. You just didn't believe, did you? Because of your unbelief. He said, this kind goeth not out but by prayer and fasting. I could call my subject tonight the forgotten doctrine of the Bible. Not just neglected, but forgotten. Do you realize that I went through Baylor University and through Southwestern Seminary? I was in school almost for about 7 years in college and graduate work. And nobody ever, none of the professors, theology teachers, doctrine teachers, or any other teacher, ever told us that fasting is supposed to be practiced today. Now, they cheated this preacher. Now, if you'll show me one verse in the scripture that says that fasting has been done away with, it's been deleted from the Christian's practice, I'd be willing to consider. But there's not one place in the Bible. Fact is, they came to Jesus and said, why do your disciples not fast? He said, well, the bridegroom's here. But he said, after the bridegroom's gone, they will fast. They will fast. Now, I've got so many things that I want to share tonight. Help me now as I preach. First of all, I'd like to ask you, what is fasting? Now, I could go to the book of Matthew and just remember this, brother. Fasting goes along with praying. Jesus, now, he started off and he took the first things first. He said, now, when you pray, he said, get in your closet. That's the best praying you'll ever do, closet praying. That's number one prayer. Get in your closet. Get off by yourself. And if you can't pray in private, you have no business to stand up in public and cry. I mean, private prayer. Private prayer. Listen, that's what made this nation great. That's what won World War Number One, was closet prayer meetings. I mean, the old prayer warriors, they went to their prayer closet, and they prayed. And God blessed them and heard their prayers, and the war was over after we got into it. It's in a few days. Now, we've gotten away. We've substituted beauty parlors for prayer closets. We've substituted recreation for praying in our churches. And so, and Jesus said, my house shall be called of all nations a house of prayer. Now, what is fasting? What's it good for? Number one, it's just plain Bible living. That's number one. It's just Bible living. It's just living like the Bible says, just fasting. I mean, it's Bible living. Second, It's very helpful for you physically. You know, we're living in the day of diet pills. And the best way in the world to keep it from getting on the outside is don't put it on the inside. If you watch your input, you won't have to worry about the outlay. I don't know why people think fasting wouldn't regulate their weight. Be the best thing. Why, listen, it's Mother Nature's way to clean house. I want all the young people. I wish somebody told me this when I was coming up. After I got called to preach, if they'd have just told me this, it'd have been such a blessing, such a help to me. Fasting, it's Mother Nature's cheapest way of healing. Listen, pills and medicine and hospital bills and intensive care, well, it costs too much for even a rich man almost to go to hospital. I don't see how anybody could afford to go to hospital. It'd be better just to, you know, die at home. And just like I say, there ain't no place on earth where so many people die as a hospital. And I don't like to go to the hospital because everybody in it is sick or thinks they are. I don't mind visiting them, but I don't live with them. Fasting. Listen, Mother Nature has a way. And listen, don't you believe that human beings ought to be as smart as a dog? I guarantee when a dog gets sick, you won't feed him. Come on, Rover. Come here. Boy, look what I got you. He won't even smell it. You know what he'll do? He'll go off and fast. He'll go and what he'll do? He'll rest. I guarantee he'll find him a place in the grass. Usually he gets off in the grass. You know why? Because there's healing in grass. And if he eats anything, he'll eat grass. Isn't that right? He'll chew up a mouthful of grass, and I'll guarantee you. He's got sense enough to eat wheat grass and grass of any kind he can get. He'll eat that grass. That's all he'll have. But human beings, you know, they haven't got that much sense. I mean, a dog got more sense than most anybody. And animals, they'll just fast and rest till they get well. Oh, listen, wouldn't it be a sight? Mother Nature. Now, you know, when my mother used to say, you boys, Evan, Edel, Lester, y'all go outside now. I'm going to clean house or I'm going to scrub. And so we couldn't walk over the linoleum or over the plank floors we had for a long time. And she'd just scrub, you know, and we just have to get outside and stay outside. Now, Mother Nature scrubs and mops and cleans. Now, you know what we used to do? When we started scrubbing the floor at the school, we'd take a little water and sprinkle on the floor, keep them snorting so much dust. Now, Mother Nature, about the only thing she needs is just a little water. She'll clean house. And these days of fasting and prayer that God leads us into, why don't we just go ahead and trust God to do something for us physically at that time? Give your old system a good cleansing. You know the number one healer is water. That's the number one healer. You take the herbalists and the people, the nature paths. You know what they count on? Water. Water and herbs. Herbs. I mean the right kind of herb teas and the right kind of cleansing for your system. This is the generation of bathtubs. Boy, they've got, listen, people start building a home, said, how many bathrooms? Three or three and a half. Well, we have two full baths and one shower. Boy, that's a lot of them for one family, isn't it? I mean, when we only had one number, three tubs. We all had to get in it. I tell you what, that's back in the days when you couldn't afford to be too fat because you couldn't get a number three tub. You might stand in it and pour a little water down, but I mean, you couldn't get out of that number three. And so fasting is withdrawing from the world and denying the flesh. And then the other side of it is thinking about Jesus, praying, Bible reading, memorizing the scripture. I'm going to set, as I go into a fast, I set some things to do. Now, not only, it's just not a matter of doing without meals. It's not just a matter of turning off the cook stove. It's a matter of lighting a fire in the other department. I mean, if you just fast and say, well, I'm going to do without food two or three days because I don't feel well anyhow, and I think I'll just... No, listen, fasting, you fast unto the Lord. You'd say, Lord, this is your 3 days for me. I'll just give every bit of it. I mean, I'm going to just think about the Lord, pray. I'm going to read. I want to memorize some chapters now during that time. If I'm going to fast, say, 3 days, Lord, help me to memorize one chapter each day. That'll be a part of the day right there. I just go over one chapter each day. Maybe I've been working on some, but I'm going to finish these three chapters. I'm going to memorize. You'll come out richer. Now, I tell you what, you'll miss the blessing if you just sat around and said, well, one day's nearly gone. I don't have but two to go, serve out my time. Yeah, you'll miss the blessing. You'll miss the blessing. You'd say, well, what are we going to eat? Just eat the Lord. Taste that he's good. You say, well, what are we going to live on? Live on the Lord. You'd say, Brother Roth, don't you think it's dangerous? That's what the doctor says. And the welfare said, it's against the law. You can't make your children do without food. Nobody can miss a meal. Is that right? That's why we don't need to pay attention to that bunch. Oh, listen, why don't we go with the Bible? Now then, you'd say, is fasting really dangerous? No, sir. Now, two things, I've never said this. I'd never recommend more than what the Bible says. You'd say, what's the longest fast in the Bible? 40 days. Now, and I'd never go 40 days unless the Lord put me on that kind of a fast. But I'll guarantee you, if Moses could fast 40 days twice in a row and not die, I could, if the Lord told me to. If Elijah could fast 40 days and live, I can. If Jesus could fast 40 days, and he did, and nights, and live, I can. I mean, if the Lord tells, listen, that's fasting under the law. That's fasting under the prophets. That's fasting under grace. 40 days. Now, I would never exceed, and I'd never recommend. Now, I know one man that fasted 50 days and died. No doubt he was sincere. He was, setting a record and so forth, but he just didn't make it. He just died. I'd never want to go beyond what the Bible says, or what the example was in the Word of God. Never would. I'm not saying that people ought to go 40 days. That's not for me to say. I'm not saying that you ought to fast 21 days. I believe you could. I believe this. Now, and I know there's some dangerous things. I know there's some scary things. Because poisons begin to get stirred up. Head begins to hurt. You begin to get dizzy. You know what it is? It's just poisons getting stirred up in you. You say, man, this is killing me. No, it's curing you. Would you let me just be a part of your family for a second and just give you something that I think would be real good? I think, actually, and chiropractors sometimes and doctors and others, and they'd say, well, it ought to be better. This is my judgment. This is my conviction. This is my conviction. You know, in the living Bible that's killing people, they quote God as saying, in my opinion. God never had an opinion in his whole life, and he's been here a long time. Can you imagine the stupid idiots saying, God said, well, now, you know, might as well just confess. I may not be right, but this is my opinion. I mean, that's the stupidest thing I ever heard of in my life. They ought to haul that thing out the junk pile. And then they ought to somehow disinfect the junk pile when they get through burning it. My opinion, nothing. Brother, God has nothing but convictions. But this is my honest conviction. If during a fast, whether it be 3 days or whether it be 3 weeks, if when the poisons get stirred up and you get a little dizzy and you get a headache and so forth, and you begin, and when you go through a healing, you're going to go through a healing crisis. And you're going to think you're dying when you're getting well. Don't be afraid. If you're going into a fast, go in it by faith. And then give Mother Nature some help. All she needs is a bunch of water. I think it'd be good to wash your face. Wash your eyes with cold water. And it would certainly be good, actually, if I could say it, and you know, ought to know what I'm talking about. You take some good internal baths. That'll help Mother Nature quicker than anything that I know of. She'll just stir up a lot of old poisons and there'll be gases and everything else and so forth. And if you just could, instead of washing off, wash out. And every little girl ought to be taught, and every man and woman, and every member of the family, they ought to be able to take an inside bath just as quick as they would go take an outside bath. Everybody runs in and said, well, I haven't had my bath. I got to go take a bath. Why don't we wash on the inside sometime? I'm just simply saying, it's just the simplest thing in all the world. And water is the healer, but you got to get the water to where the dirt is. And the dirt, the disease dirt, is on the inside, not on the outside. Cancer doesn't start on the outside. You hardly ever find a person with a cancer on the outside. You don't get scared of a cancer. You got a little wart or something, they just whack it off and, you know, go on about and so forth. And people have cigarette cancers on the lip and they cut them off. Brother, it's them old inside cancers get to working. And it's an accumulation of poisons that get in there. And I tell you this, the right kind of water, oh, the water cure, the hydrotherapy, and the water baths, be a blessing to you. Be a blessing to you. Well, this is a family meeting. Now then, what shall I do? You said I'm not supposed to eat. I'm not supposed to have a lot of food. And I'd say this, any fast, if you're really on a fast, you ought to just get a divorce from the cook stove. Somebody said, well, I eat a little. I wouldn't cook nothing. If I was going to have anything, I'd have a piece of fruit. And if anybody in the world had plenty of fruit, it's us. You say, oh, I want some potatoes. Now, yeah, I know it. That's what's wrong with you now. Oh, this is a tater generation. Oh, listen. Why, if we just put plenty of good oranges and grapefruit and tangerines and some apples and whatever fruit we got and put out on the table and make it a day of relaxation and resting and let our cooks go home and rest some, and it'd be a good thing for us. Man is so smart, God can't do anything to suit him. I can remember back in my ignorant days when I'd have grapefruit, you know. Oh, I never did particularly like it, but if I could put enough white sugar on it, I could down it. That's great, wasn't it? You can't imagine me being that stupid. See, I've learned a lot since then. My old depraved appetite, meat, bread, potatoes, and thickening gravy, and that's it. That is my menu every morning for breakfast. Not anything good, but, and sausage. Oh, listen, I guess so. And then that old ham, boy, I tell you, wake up in the morning and that ham aroma sweeping down that long ranch house hall. And hearing that oven door open and hear my mama is scraping the boards, you know, where she'd rolled out the big biscuits, you know. And I'd go in there at the table and, Well, Mother Nature. Listen, God will forgive you. Mother Nature will never forgive you. Never. You go ahead. There's one thing about it. You're going to reap just what you sow physically. You abuse this body, Mother Nature will never forgive you. She's going to always send the bill. She's going to send the bill. Why don't you just go ahead and live a clean life and get off of your junk and let your body be clean? Why don't you do that? Try that sometimes. Have you ever noticed a little baby, how sweet the little baby's breath is? Have you ever heard anybody say, sweet as a baby's breath, huh? Ah, listen, dear friends, I believe this. The older people get, the more poisons accumulate on the inside. You hear people say, you know, I've never had a sick day. I just eat anything I want to eat. I heard a man get on the radio one time, and he said, listen, I can eat anything. I can eat ham and potatoes. I eat French fries before I go to bed. I can eat nails. Nothing bothers me. In 30 days from the time he said he was dead, he got away overweight. He took off 50 pounds in just a few days, had a stroke, and died. You know, Mother Nature's not going to put up with a lot of foolishness. You go ahead. You violate the laws of nature. Bro, that's one law you'll never get by violating. I guarantee Mother Nature's got her FBI man that'll get you every time. Don't you think she won't? She'll get you. Why, she's pretty stern. You know, Mother Nature, see, if you'd live right, you see, she performs a bloodless operation every night if you'd give her a chance. See, you get in and of course, I know it. I don't like to sleep either. I mean, I don't like to go to bed, but you got to. And you go in, and before you go to bed, you go by the kitchen. And you go in there and said, what are we going to eat now? What do you got? Let's eat. We want to eat something. Mother Nature said, no, now don't eat because I'm going to clean house tonight while you're asleep. But you go ahead and you fill up on a bunch of stuff. And you lay there and, brother, those gases begin to circulate and hit your brain. And you have a nightmare. Man, see? And Mother Nature, see, she's got you. She gave you an anesthetic when she put you to sleep. But you kicked and ragged so she couldn't operate. She wanted to clean house, you see, but you wouldn't let her. She wanted to heal you up during the night, make you feel refreshed. No, but you wouldn't do it. You wouldn't do it. The heart, you know, said, well, I was hoping to get a little rest tonight, but since he ate those fried potatoes and that chunk of meat, I'm going to have to pump all night. Try to digest all that junk he ate. The liver said, me too. I don't want to get the rest myself. And all the rest of it, gallbladder and all the rest. See, everything had to work all night long. You wake up the next morning, you know what you do? Or you just kind of raise up and you said, what time is it? 7 o'clock. I don't feel like I've been to bed. And I'm tighter now than I was when I went to bed. You know why? You worked all night. You worked all night, see? Your vital organs had to work all night. I'm talking to you. What is fasting? Fasting is refusing to eat like you ordinarily do, and then it's spending time in the Word of God and prayer. Now, what are you going to do when you go on a fast? I think one good thing would be take a good walk every day. I mean, a brisk walk instead of just really take off and then just breathe as deep as you can. You'd be surprised how much lung you got that never have been used. And of course, I know what'll happen. You breathe real deep, you know. Real deep, you know. And you say, oh, I'm getting dizzy. Yeah, I'm about to faint. Yeah. Well, you know why? You pulled a new exercise on yourself. Listen. According to the reports, nobody ever uses over a third of their lungs. Two-thirds of them go to waste. Breathe. I mean, just breathe. Walk. Breathe. And exercise. Read your Bible. Memorize. Spend time in prayer. And be definite in your praying. Don't jump into the prayer and say, now, if it be thy will, dear Lord, I'd be ashamed to approach God like that. That's an insult to God's love and mercy. I better not catch you praying like that. Can you imagine anybody being stupid enough to say, Lord, if it be thy will, fix a place where the little girls can stay. And if it be thy will for them to go back to the hippie hives and the dope dives, then thy will be done. Brother, that's not praying. That's wasting your time, and God's already turned you off anyhow. Pray definite. Pray for your home. Pray for your own heart. Pray for victory in your own life. Confess every sin you know about, and then ask God to reveal those you know nothing about. Then forsake every sin. And I want you to get this now. These four things we must have. We must, according to this fast, the Bible says, loose the bands of wickedness. Loose the bands of wickedness. Undo the heavy burden. Let the oppressed go free. And that you break every yoke. And yet a bunch of us can walk and run, but we never will. Sit around until we decay and rot. God's people need discipline today. Sometimes I wish we could get rid of all the automobiles and get back on the horses or bicycles or just walk. Oh, you'd say, well, Brother Wolf, we could never. I know. But dear friends, we just need. I'm trying to pump into you tonight some old-fashioned Bible discipline that'll make you stay well. And you'll be glad that you learn some things and put them to practice. Why fast? I mean, give the real reasons, Brother Wolf. It's scriptural. I'd be wasting my time if it wasn't in this old book. It's scriptural. You'd say, well, Brother Wolf, you mean the thing that I dread is I won't get to eat anything. Now, wait a minute. It's not a matter of not eating. You're going to eat, you're just going to change gardens. You're just going to get out of your garden and go to God's garden. You see, you're fasting to Him. You say, but what if I starve? What if I die? What if I... Well, I tell you what. If you do, blessed are the dead who die in the Lord. You'll be happier dead than you were alive anyhow. And so, it's scriptural. Did you know that the foreign mission program started while the church was fasting? The Bible said, while they were fasting and praying, the Lord said, separate Barnabas and Saul to the gospel ministry. And they laid their hands. That's where the mission program started, right there. The church was, they weren't in feasting, they were in fasting. And God started a worldwide. Did you know that that very fasting experience of the church was what pumped the gospel to us as Gentiles? Did you know that Paul went west and came to us? Did you know that he came as a missionary to the Gentiles when he left the Jews, and that meant us? And did you know I'm saved tonight because the church decided to pray and fast? Revival has often come. Cities have been saved. Walls have been rebuilt when Nehemiah prayed and fasted.
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0: Well, friends, you know, when WCOK Radio out of Sparta went on the air in 1968, I believe it was, I don't know if the founders envisioned ever being on FM or not, but of course the FCC allows us to run the FM translator 107.3 FM. And we're reaching a lot of people. We have noticed that our listenership has really picked up, and I believe part of it is because we're real, and we broadcast the good King James Bible programming. 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I'm Brother Ricky Cawther, and I serve as station manager here at WCOK, and I also serve as ministry director of these ministries and president of gospel broadcasting. 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
0: 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I'm Brother Ricky Cawthorn, and I welcome you to today's Gospel Pulpit radio broadcast. 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

0: And I welcome you to the Gospel Pulpit for this Saturday, May the 16th and Sunday, May the 17th. I praise the Lord for being back on radio again today. God's been so good to us and allowed us to come on radio on these great stations wherever you're listening to the broadcast from. 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So we stay very busy for the Lord. I'll do the work of an evangelist, preach in churches, wherever I'm asked to preach, preach missions conferences, prayer conferences, revival meetings, whatever the Lord has for me to do, I try to do it. Now, I want to say that I need your prayers in these days, that God would just help us as we go forward with the work of the Lord here. And I'll try to let you know something here in a couple of weeks about how our Reaching America with the Gospel Project ended up. 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And so I will let you know maybe next month about where we ended up with our Reaching America. Boy, a lot of people gave to that, and I praise the Lord for it. I was asking 1,000 people in the listing area to give $10 per month or $120 to help us take some new stations on. And we actually got to go on there in Omaha, and then we're looking at another station we're hoping to get to go on. Again, this week I say to you at KLNG in Omaha, Nebraska, that's our newest station, and I'd love to have somebody write me or email me from that area, comments@gbiradio.org. That's comments@gbiradio.org. Or you can write us. We'd be glad to have a card or letter from any of our stations. We'll be glad to have you. GBI, Post Office Box 797, Dobson, North Carolina, 27017. Our Father, I pray you'll bless our broadcast this weekend. Bless this Lord's Day. Help every preacher, pastor, missionary, evangelist that stands for your glory. Have your will your way. Do all that is needed. In Jesus' name I pray. Amen. Now we're in message number 41. This is Three Arrows, Part 2, talking about David and Jonathan. Let's go back to message number 41 now on the life of David. Now Saul was going against God right here again. Saul knew that his kingdom had come to an end. Samuel the prophet already told him, your kingdom's over, Saul. And he just couldn't take no for it. You know what he was doing? He was trying to do it in the flesh. And that's what a lot of people are doing in the flesh. Amen. You know, I could say a lot of things here, but a lot of churches are operating in the flesh today. They're going to have who they want for pastor, and it don't matter about the will of God. It's going to be political. I hate to see the political scene take over our churches, and unfortunately it has done that. And a lot of it I blame some of the, and I don't want to say anything I shouldn't say, but a lot of that, the older preachers push some of it too, but I think we still got some older men that love God, know the power of God. I think we still got some young men that know God and know the power of God. But let's lay down the political stuff. Amen. When God says it, let's just believe what God says. But Saul could not believe that. He couldn't understand it. 1 Samuel 15:27, and as Samuel turned about to go away, this is when Saul disobeyed him about Amalek. He laid hold upon the skirt of his mantle. Now, Saul laid hold on Samuel's mantle. By the way, that could have been a death sentence right there, because Samuel was a man of God. And it rent. He laid hold of his mantle. It rent. Verse number 28, and Samuel said unto him, the Lord hath rent the kingdom of Israel from thee this day, and hath given it to a neighbor of thine that is better than thee. Now, God was just taking time getting David to where he needed to be. But David was going to be the next king, and Saul just couldn't face that. Saul was trying to go against. Saul knew what Samuel had said to him. But Saul was trying his best to make Jonathan king, and Jonathan wasn't doing anything to help that because Jonathan loved David. And Jonathan knew, and Jonathan, and I believe this, I don't believe the house of Jonathan would have been saved had Jonathan not submitted to the will of God. Remember back when Jonathan gave him his armor and his robe and all that, and he submitted to the idea of David being king. Now, Jonathan was next in line, but Jonathan gave it up. And God, by the way, if God ain't for you, you won't do it. You say, well, preacher, how in the world have you stayed in the ministry all these years, God? You see, man can't do anything for you or against you if God is for you. Now, man can hurt you. Man can hinder you. But God will bring you out just like he did David if you stay with the Lord. The secret is to stay with God. The secret is to never get bitter. The secret is to never fight back. David didn't fight Saul at all, not one time. Did David ever try to fight Saul? Not one time. David just went on, did what he could do. Now, look at verse number 32, 1 Samuel chapter number 20, verse number 32. And Jonathan answered Saul his father and said unto him, wherefore shall he be slain? What hath he done? Verse number 33, and Saul cast a javelin at him to smite him, whereby Jonathan knew that it was determined of his father to slay David. Now, here we go. I mean, Jonathan said, why? Well, what's he done? And then here goes Saul. Boy, he's handy with that javelin, ain't he? He already threw it at David. Now he's throwing it at Jonathan. And some commentary writer, one I was reading after, he thinks that Saul was trying to kill Jonathan. Well, Saul was angry enough to. You know, you can be saved to get angry enough to kill somebody. Did you know that? I heard about a preacher. He backslid and killed somebody. I heard about that. You say, oh, now, preacher, that can't happen. Well, you better read your Bible. You better read your Bible. Amen. Let me tell you something, brother. You can get out of the will of God. God said you can get so far back that you forgot you was even purged from your old sins. Now, listen, you say, well, the old man's dead. That old man get up off that altar every morning. You got to crucify him every day. You better be careful, my friend. Amen. What you say. And so here's Saul. He's a very wicked man. God's took his hand off of Saul. And now he throws a javelin at his own son. That's pretty bad right there. Amen. It's pretty bad. By the way, I'm just going to throw this in. I believe God wants me to. You daddies, you ought to be careful how you handle your children. God don't want you slapping them all over the house and beating them upside the head. I got no respect people like that. Amen. You ought to correct people the right way. Amen. You ought to correct people the right way. We live in a society when our anger and our self-control is gone in this day and hour. Our self-control among the church people is gone in this day and hour. We've raised kids. You know, I do not drive. But I ride almost every day of my life. I ride on interstate highways almost every day of my life. And I have seen over the past, just the past few years, a change in the way people drive up and down the highway. Now, let me tell you why that is. People have no character anymore. Not too many months ago, me and my wife got on the own route to come to the office. And there was a big old truck that would not let us in the highway. And we had to take the next exit and go right off the ramp. We couldn't even go up the interstate. I mean, we never got on the interstate. Went from one ramp to another. Why? Because some truck wouldn't let us in there. Now, brother, people today, and I'm not against truckers, the good truckers out there, they listen to me. Thank you for listening. But I'm just simply telling you, people, you ever seen anybody in a car go up an interstate? And he's just weaving in and out. He's passing everybody on the road, and he ain't getting anywhere. He comes construction zone. He's sitting there. Now, I'll tell you what you're doing, fella. You're fixing up to get yourself killed. Amen. One of these days, you won't be able to weave in and out of cars. One of these days, if you don't get killed, you're going to hit somebody and kill some family or kill some kids or something. There's no sense you driving that way. You don't have to drive 70 mile an hour every place you go. You ain't in that big a hurry. Slow down in life, brother. Slow down in life. Amen. You don't have to be king of the road. Slow down a little bit. You say, preacher, I don't like that preaching. Well, the Lord told me to put it in there, so I think it'll help you. Amen. Now here, Jonathan knew the truth. Jonathan knew that it was just about, I mean, in other words, Jonathan had a problem understanding that his daddy was really going to kill David. When that javelin come whistling by him, I think it woke him up. And Jonathan realized right then that, okay, this thing is going to happen now. And it's going to try to happen. Daddy's really going to try to kill him. And so I believe that set the stage. All right, now verse number 34. So Jonathan arose from the table in furious anger and did eat no meat the second day of the month. For he was grieved for David because his father had done him shame. Now, Jonathan was angry for the right reasons. Jonathan was angry. I mean, Jonathan was just doing what was right. He was just taken up for David, no doubt. I think when Saul started out, he probably raised Jonathan right. I think he did. I think he did. And I think Jonathan seen a change in his daddy. And so now Jonathan is just upholding David because David's a righteous man. And now, boy, I tell you what, it's on. Saul hates him and Saul wants him killed. And so Jonathan has a right to be angry about it. And Jonathan loved David, and we're going to get into that. Jonathan loved him. But now Jonathan was angry for the right reason. Now, let me say this. Saul was against David without a cause. Saul had no cause to be against David. I mean, God had already spoken. And, brother, it ain't what you think ought to be done, but Saul loved power. Saul loved, no doubt, the money of that day. Saul loved the prestige of that day. He's going to hang on to that power as long as he could. He's going to try to make his family hang on as long as he could. But I tell you something, you'll not go anywhere without God. The Bible said in the book of John, chapter number 15, without me, ye can do nothing. Now, you're not going to do anything without God. You may think you will, but you won't. You can't do anything without God. God's our strength. Amen. Now, the shame Saul calls Jonathan. Verse number 34, the Bible said in verse number 34, for he was grieved for David because his father had caused him, shame. Now, I'm going to stop right here and say something to you fathers. I'm going to say something from personal experience. You fathers ought to be careful how you treat your children. You know, downing your child all the time and telling him how sorry he is, it's not going to help him. Did you know that? Why, you sorry, low-down heathen, you won't do anything. That's not going to help that kid. You ought to take some interest in your kid. You ought to try to help him. By the way, Daddy, you ought to teach your child to work. Amen. You got to teach him how to mow the yard. You got to teach him how to trim the grass. You got to give him some responsibility. Don't let him sit around all day drinking lemonade and playing on the phone. Amen. If he lives at home, give him some responsibility. Let him pay his bills. You say, well, preacher, he's my baby. At 40-year-old, he shouldn't be your baby. Amen. And I've said this before. I love my mama, love my daddy. I think they did me a discredit letting me live at home too long. And I did try to help with some things at home, but still. Let me say this to you. A man's got to make a life for himself. Amen. And these kids need to be taught. And fathers, you need to be careful in public. What you say about your wife and what you say about your children in public, you need to be careful. You see, I think that was part of the reason in our home. My daddy caused so much trouble in our home against my mama, against us. He's just against somebody every day. And you know what it boiled down to? Daddy was saved. He is out of the will of God. He said God called him to preach in 1956. And if God did call him to preach, he sure did run all his life and made a mess of his life, made a mess of his family, and just ruined everything. When he could have had everything. Why in the world wouldn't you just submit to God? You fathers better be careful. Now, Ephesians 6:4 is still in the Bible. You see, we like to preach on the children, but what about the fathers? And you fathers, provoke not your children to wrath, but bring them up in the nurture and admonition of the Lord. That means you are to give them the training, the provision, the learning, the education. That don't mean that you're just to swing the hickory switch all the time. Daddy said, I'll show them what I'll do. I'll beat them to a pulp. No, you don't do that. There are times that you correct a child. The Bible put that in there. There's also times you can just speak to a child. You know that? There's sometimes that you can, sometimes my daddy just kind of spoke to me and talked to me. He didn't grab a switch every time I did something wrong. Now, my daddy was a good daddy. He had his faults. But overall, daddy was a good daddy, and daddy tried to help me. But there's some things he did wrong. There's some things I did wrong. But, you know, if you're a father today, you need to be careful, and you need to not provoke your children. And here's all these dignitaries sitting around. They're having meat, new moon, joyful festival. You ever seen anybody mess up something? I mean, it's a joyful festival. All of a sudden, here's Saul. He just pitches a fit, grabs a javelin at the table. First of all, what's he doing with that javelin at the table? I mean, he's a king. He's supposed to be having men protect him. Why would you bring a javelin to the table? You're not a big man. I want to say this to you now. If you carry a gun, that's your business. But carrying a gun on your side don't make you a big man. I want you to understand that. You say, well, I'm a big man. I got a gun on my side. Don't make you a big man. What makes you a big man is what's in your heart. Amen. You can carry a gun on your side and be wicked in your heart. Do you know that? You can carry a gun on your side and be lost without God and die and go to hell without God. You can carry a gun on your side and be mean to your family. You can carry a gun on your side and be bitter. Even though Saul had that javelin, he thought he made him a big man. You know, some of these fellas, I tell you what your problem is. You got too much pride. I mean, you know, if you could buy you for what you're worth and sell you for what you think you're worth, you know, you'd be all right. But here's the deal. Saul just wrecked everything, fussing Jonathan out, calling his mother names, and I mean just throwing the javelin at him and pitching a fit. And you can imagine what happened right there. And there's Jonathan, amen. And poor fellow, he just gets up and leaves. And boy, I tell you what. Now, we notice verse number 35. And it came to pass in the morning that Jonathan went out into the field at the time appointed with David and a little lad with him. Now, Jonathan knew that this thing was over now, And they had a thing worked out where wherever these arrows fell was going to tell David the story. And now here's Jonathan takes a little lad with him. And that little lad is used of God. And Jonathan kept his word to David. The Bible said in verse number 35, and it came to pass at the in the morning that Jonathan went out into the field at the time appointed. Now, I could stop right there. There's a little lesson right there. You ought to keep your appointments if possible. I know that sometimes in our lives that things get where you can't keep your appointments, and maybe sometimes you have to break something. But if you give a man your word that you're going to be there at 10 o'clock, you ought to be there at 5 till. You ever seen people say, I'll be there at 8 o'clock and 8:30, they're still not there. When I got held up, that's the oldest excuse in the book, friend. Everybody's busy. Everybody gets held up, you know. We need to be on time. I need to be on time. You need to be on time. Amen. We need to do what's right. Amen. We sure do. We need to do what's right, don't we? Amen. Well, let me go on here. Amen. Proverbs 13:17 says, a wicked messenger falleth into mischief, but a faithful ambassador is health. Jonathan was a faithful ambassador. He did. Now, you see, you got to get this picture. I mean, David is the king's son-in-law, but Saul is the king. Jonathan is the king's son. Jonathan is next in line to Saul. Jonathan could have said, I'm not helping you, David. But he didn't say that. He didn't say that. He didn't say that. He said, I'm going to help you, David. I'm going to stick with you. I'm going to do what I told you I'd do. That's a loyal friend. I want to ask you something. If you got a friend today, do you do what you tell your friends you'll do? You say, I'll stick with you. You stick with him until somebody else better comes along. You stick with her, lady, until somebody else comes along that would profit you more. You know, people today just use people for what they can get out of them. I'm leery of people that call me only when they need something. There are people that call me sometimes, and they only call when they need something out of me. They never text me. They never say, God bless you, brother, very much. But, boy, when they need something, they'll ring my phone, you know. Now, I'm going to say something. That ain't a real friend. A friend that will use you is not a friend. Did you know that? But a friend is somebody that will love you. And Jonathan loved David. David loved Jonathan. And that was a good relationship. It was not some immoral relationship. And we'll get to that. But these two really loved each other. And so Jonathan kept his word. God give us some men. God give us some preachers that will keep their word. God give us some ladies that will keep their word. God give us some young people that will keep their word. God give us some people that'll keep our word. You know what? Sometimes I have made a promise to somebody and to my own hurt. And sometimes my old tongue gets so long, I make promises I can't even keep. And I'm trying to quit doing that. Don't make a promise you can't keep. Now look at verse number 36. 1 Samuel 20, verse number 36. The Bible said, and he said unto his lad, run, find out now the arrows which I shoot. And as the lad ran, he shot an arrow beyond him. Here's the thoughts of the message, verse 37. And when the lad was come to the place of the arrow which Jonathan had shot, Jonathan cried after the lad and said, is not the arrow beyond thee? Verse number 38. And Jonathan cried after the lad, make speed, haste, stay not. And Jonathan's lad gathered up the arrows and came to his master. Now, let me say this to you. By the shooting of these arrows, Jonathan had the bad news to give to David by the shooting of them. These David's sitting there watching, and David knew which way these arrows would go. Jonathan had to break the bad news to David. Now, I'm just going to say this to you. There comes a time when you have to tell people the truth. Now, I don't think Jonathan really wanted to tell David the truth here. If it had been any other way, I don't think he wanted to tell David, it's over. You're going to have to run for your life. I don't think he wanted to. But I'll say this to you. If you're a real friend, you'll tell people the truth. I know people today that are letting people get in all kind of messes because their friends won't tell them the truth. It's not my place to go out and tell everybody the truth. But if I'm friends with you, it is my place to tell you the truth. I've had to tell a few people the truth a few times. I told you another message. I got a phone call. A man told me the truth. It woke me up. And I've had to do that to a few people myself. And let me tell you something, brother. It's not a joyful thing to have to stand and tell people the truth. Proverbs 27:5 says, open rebuke is better than secret love. Somebody that loves you, they're not being critical sometimes when they tell you the truth. Verse number 39, but the lad knew not anything. Only Jonathan and David knew the matter. Now, you know what Jonathan did? He kept the secret from the lad. And first of all, that was a secret for David's safety. The lad didn't need to know anything. But God give us some people that will keep our mouth shut about some things too. Amen. Why, some folks' tongue is so long, they can sit in the living room, lick a frying pan in the kitchen when it comes to church problems. Amen. And keeping things in proper order sometimes will keep down an argument in the church. You know, we're to have integrity in the church. Did you know that? Well, if you're having a deacon's meeting, amen, the deacons ought to meet and discuss the business of the church, amen, without it getting all over the church until it's appropriate time. You say, well, I'm a member of the church. I think I ought to know everything. No, there's some things you need to wait on. There's some things you need to wait on. You don't have to know everything all the time. There's some things that just people just live on the phone and now social media just to learn all they can about things. Amen. You better be careful about that. Now, here Jonathan was wise not to tell the lad anything because it was David's safety. And also, as I said, we should keep our mouth shut sometimes. Amen. I'm going to say this. We ought to keep our mouth shut, especially where children are around. That lad didn't need to know anything about David and Jonathan. He didn't need to know that. That might impact him growing up if he found out how mean Saul really was. He didn't need to know all that. I don't have time to tell you the story, but there was a lady in school. It was one of my teachers. She was having some church trouble, and I picked up on it, and boy, I was questioning about it, and she wouldn't tell me nothing. It made me mad, but she is right. She is right. She didn't need to tell me. I didn't need to know about that. Proverbs 11:13 says, a talebearer revealeth secrets, but he that is of a faithful spirit concealeth the matter. Now, let's look at verse number 40. The Bible said, and Jonathan gave his artillery unto his lad, and said unto him, go, carry them to the city. And then verse number 41, the Bible says, and as soon as the lad was gone, David arose out of a place toward the south, and fell on his face to the ground, and bowed himself three times. And they kissed one another and wept one with another until David exceeded. Now, I'm going to stop right here and say this because some people have used this to say that this is an immoral relationship. That is not what the Bible is talking about here. When it's talking about that they wept, they were friends, they were close, they loved each other. And as they wept, my friend, what that means by David exceeding, it means that David wept more than Jonathan. I mean, David loved the kingdom. David loved Israel. David was a patriot. David was a real man. Now, these men were not doing any kind of immoral relationship. They had a great friendship. Back in those days in the East, they greeted each other with kisses. That's the way they did it. Now, amen. So I just wanted to point that out. Now look at verse number 42. And Jonathan said to David, go in peace. For as much as we have sworn both of us in the name of the Lord, saying, the Lord be between me and thee, and between my seed and thy seed forever. And he arose and departed, and Jonathan went into the city. Now, they'd never see each other again but one more time. And Jonathan went his way. And Jonathan encouraged David. He would do it one more time in the book of 1 Samuel 23:16. And the Bible said, and Jonathan, Saul's son, arose and went to David into the wood and strengthened his hand in God. Now, that was the last time, one of the last times they'd ever see each other. And now David would go down a trail of heartache as we begin to study now in the next chapters. David's destiny would be to run from Saul for several years, and God would protect David, but David would have to be on the run. I want to close with these thoughts right here in 1 Samuel 20 and verse number 19. I want to go back to verse number 19 and read this. And when thou hast stayed 3 days, the Bible said, then thou shalt go down quickly and come to the place where thou didst hide thyself when the business was in hand, and shall remain by the stone easel. Now, the stone easel meant separation or a separating. Now, here, David was getting ready to be separated from three very great things in his life. As one commentary writer said, and I want to give you these three things in closing today. Now, as we see that David would suffer a lot of heartache, and I'm going to say this, sometimes God separates us from the very things in life that we love most, and then he reunites us later. I heard a man the other day telling about how in college that he had to give his girlfriend up because it was getting in the way of his studying, and he broke up with her. And later in life, they end up getting married, been married for many years now. And sometimes God does that. Sometimes God will separate you. Sometimes God will put the very things to see what you will do. God knows what you'll do. But I'll give you three things that David was separated from in closing. First of all, David was separated from his friends, Jonathan. David would not see Jonathan but one more time. Now, David loved Jonathan. In Jonathan's eulogy, David said, thy love, Jonathan, was better than the love of women. David loved Jonathan in some kind of way, and it was not an immoral way, but it was some kind of way even better than his wives. I mean, him and Jonathan were buddies, and he was separated from his friends. Now, friends mean a lot, don't they? And I don't ever want to be separated from my friends. I love friends. I'm glad I've got friends. I want to leave this life with some friends. Amen. I hope I do. And then I want to say that David was separated from his family. Now, did you know that David even had to get the king of Moab to look after Mr. Jesse and Miss Jesse? I mean, Saul would have killed him. Amen. He would have killed him. And so David had to get the king of Moab to go look after his family. And you can read that in 1 Samuel 23:3. And David went thence to Mizpah of Moab, and he said unto the king of Moab, let my father and my mother, I pray thee, come forth and be with thee till I know what God will do for me. I mean, David got separated from his own family, didn't know if he'd ever see his family again. Well, this was a hard day for David. This was one of the saddest days in David's life. But I think the third thing that David missed the most, he got separated from his faith. Now, God gave Israel three things. God gave them the land, they defiled it. God gave them the law, they forsook it. God gave them the Lord, they crucified him. But David got separated from his faith. Now, later in the chapters of 1 Samuel, David echoes this to Saul. And David tells Saul something here that's very sad. I'm going to get the verse over here. I want to read it to you. I want to read you this verse of Scripture in closing here, if I can. In 1 Samuel 26 and verse number 19. Now, David is talking to Saul. Now, therefore, I pray thee, let my lord the king hear the words of his servant. If the Lord hath stirred thee up against me, let him accept an offering. In other words, if I've done something wrong, let's get this thing right. Let's have an offering. But if they be the children of men, cursed be they before the Lord. I believe here that some other men were involved to keep David off the throne. I believe that. I really believe that. I believe they stirred Saul up. He said this, for they have driven me out this day from abiding in the inheritance of the Lord, saying, go serve other gods. Now, remember in Psalm 19, friend, I come to the end of our radio broadcast for this Saturday, May the 16th, Sunday, May the 17th. It has been a great joy to bring you this messages, and I praise the Lord for what God is doing. Now, I'm looking forward to next week. Amen. So I hope you'll have a friend and neighbor listening and tell them we're on right here. You can also get these broadcasts at gbiradio.org. 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God bless you, and I hope you'll tune us in again next week. 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
0: 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We're so glad about that. We're thrilled about what the Lord has done in Charathon 25 last year and helped us out with this year. But, you know, your financial help would still be appreciated as we continue to go forward for the glory of God. 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And then our mailing address, GBI, Post Office Box 797, Dobson, North Carolina, 27017. I'm glad that you're listening. I hope you'll tell a friend and neighbor about us, and I hope you'll continue to listen.
2: 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The current temperature, 61 degrees.
0: We would like to recognize our Radio Day sponsor for this Sunday, May the 17th, and it is Stephen Shalaki. 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

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Or you could write us. We'd be glad to hear from you. Our mailing address, GBI, Post Office Box, 797 Dobson, North Carolina, 27017. 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
1: 2 Corinthians 8:5, it says, "And this they did, not as we hoped, but first gave their own selves to the Lord and unto us by the will of God." And then Paul said in the last verse of that chapter, he said of chapter 9, verse 15, he said, "Thanks be unto God for his unspeakable gift." We need to acknowledge the Lord. Acknowledge the Lord how? Well, we need to acknowledge his gift to us. You think about the gift of God, the gift of God of his Son, the Lord Jesus Christ. We sang that John 3:16. And certainly the Lord gave his Son that we might have eternal life. And so God gave us life. You see, the gift of God's eternal life through Jesus Christ our Lord. And then God gives us not only eternal life, but he gives us blessings day by day. I'll tell you, we're blessed beyond measure.
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Hi, friends. I'm Brother Ricky Cawthorn, station manager here at WCOK Radio, and we want to strive to make our programming even better. We certainly thank you for listening. I want to remind you now on Friday afternoons from 2 to 4, we're on with the gospel train. That's me and my wife, Christy. We do that. We enjoy it. I sit at the board, and she does the music, the controls for us. And I tell you what, we have a good time on that. I hope you'll join me this Friday from 2 to 4 for the gospel train. Thanks for listening to 107.3 FM right here in Sparta, North Carolina. May God bless you.

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2: The current temperature, 66 degrees.

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1: 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The current temperature, 60 degrees.

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Friend, if you don't know the Lord as your personal Savior, Jesus died for you, rose again for your sins. And then the Bible says, for whosoever shall call upon the name of the Lord shall be saved. The Bible says that if thou shalt confess with thy mouth the Lord Jesus and shalt believe in thine

heart that God hath raised him from the dead, thou shalt be saved. I hope you'll bow your head and ask Jesus Christ into your heart today and become a Bible-believing Christian. And if you do that, I hope you'll contact us so that we can help you grow in the Lord. 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

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We certainly are appreciative of your listenership, and I want to thank you personally for listening to these stations. These stations went under the Gospel Broadcasting banner in 2010, and we have been able to serve the public now for many years here in Sparta, North Carolina. And I want to do it even better. I want to do some new things. We've got the Gospel Train on Friday afternoons, 2 to 4. We've also got Bible Trivia, Friday mornings, 11:30 to 12. And we also have Afternoons with Candace on Tuesday afternoons from 2 to 4 with Candace Noah. And so I hope you'll take advantage of these great programs and then our good Bible preaching programs, our Sunday morning lineup of preachers and throughout the day. And if you've got a comment, let me know all right about it. And you can comment, comments at gbiradio.org. 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

Well, friends, you know, when WCOK Radio out of Sparta went on the air in 1968, I believe it was, I don't know if the founders envisioned ever being on FM or not, but of course the FCC allows us to run the FM translator 107.3 FM. And we're reaching a lot of people. We have noticed that our listenership has really picked up, and I believe part of it is because we're real, and we broadcast the good King James Bible programming. We broadcast a good conservative gospel music, and we're going to continue to do that. I'm Brother Ricky Cawther, and I serve as station manager here at WCOK, and I also serve as ministry director of these ministries and president of gospel broadcasting. And as long as I'm around, I want to keep this thing going just like it is. Amen. 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

0: Friend, I want to take time to thank you for listening to 107.3 FM right here in Sparta, North Carolina, reminding you that we do Bible trivia every Friday morning at 11:30 to 12 Eastern Time right here on WCOK. I want you to get involved with that. We have questions, and you can call us and answer the questions and win CDs. 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
2: The current temperature, 57 degrees.

Should you go first and I remain to walk the road alone? I'll live in memory's garden, dear, with happy days we've known. In spring, I'll watch for roses red when fades a lilac blue. And in early fall, when brown leaves fall, I'll catch a glimpse of you. Should you go first and I remain to finish with the scroll, no lengthening shadow shall creep in to make this life seem droll. We've known so much of happiness, we've had our cup of joy, but memory is one gift of God that death cannot destroy. Should you go first and I remain for battles to be fought, each thing you've touched along the way will be a hallowed spot. I'll see your face, I'll hear your voice, though blindly I may grope. The memory of your helping hand will buoy me on with hope. Should you go first and I remain, one thing I'd have you do: walk slowly down that long, long path, for soon I'll follow you. I want to know each step you take that I may walk the same, for someday down that long, long path, you'll hear me call.

Friends, I'm Brother Ricky Cothran, station manager here at WCOK Radio. And what that means is I'm taking a closer look at the programming these days and trying to manage it and help it a little bit and get maybe some new things, some new ideas. 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And we'd love to hear from you. Reminding you that we are listener-supported. If you could help us financially, it would be great during this whole year. Let me just say that all of our day sponsors have been taken for 2026, and that is great. We're so glad about that. We're thrilled about what the Lord has done in Charathon 25 last year and helped us out with this year. But, you know, your financial help would still be appreciated as we continue to go forward for the glory of God. If you're making a check, make it to GBI. And then our mailing address, GBI, Post Office Box 797, Dobson, North Carolina, 27017. I'm glad that you're listening. I hope you'll tell a friend and neighbor about us, and I hope you'll continue to listen.

They say that I'm growing old. I've heard them tell it times untold, in language plain and bold. But I am not growing old. This frail old shell in which I dwell is growing old, I know full well. But I am not the shell. What if my hair is turning gray? Gray hairs are honorable, they say. What if my eyesight's growing dim? I still can see to follow him who sacrificed his life for me upon the cross of Calvary. What should I care if time's old plow has left its furrows on my brow? Another house not made with hand awaits me in that glory land. What though I falter in my walk? What though my tongue refuse to talk? I still can tread the narrow way. I still can watch and praise and pray. My hearing may not be as keen as in the past it may have been. Still I can hear my Savior say, in whispers soft, this is the way. The outward man, do what I can to lengthen out this life's short span, shall perish and return to dust, as everything in nature must. The inward man, the scriptures say, is growing stronger every day. Then how can I be growing old when safe within my Savior's fold? Before long my soul shall fly away and leave this tenement of clay. This robe of flesh I'll drop and rise to seize the everlasting prize. I'll meet you on the streets of gold and prove that I am not growing old.

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0: This is the Gospel Hour, making known to this nation the gospel of Jesus Christ. 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
1: Hello, everyone, and welcome to a new week of broadcast on the Gospel Hour. I'm David Green, director of the Gospel Hour, inviting you to stay tuned with us not only today, but every day this week as we continue our tradition of bringing you beautiful Christian music and inspiring preaching and teaching from the Word of God as preached by my late father, Dr. Oliver B. Green. Now today and all of this week, we continue with our series of messages on the new birth. Now, this is the third week of the series. We're beginning our third week, and I do want to let you know it will last about another month. So tune in each and every time you can, Monday through Friday. I also want to let you know that we are beginning a new gift offer this week containing a wonderful children's Bible that we just discovered here at the Gospel Hour. Of course, a King James Version. So listen to that after the message. But right now, let's hear Pentecostal Power and then the message.

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1: Have your Bibles ready, and after I pray, we're going to talk about the love that led him to Calvary when we continue studying the new birth in the light of Bible doctrine. Lead us, our Father, today. Direct us, O God. May the Holy Spirit order the words that I utter today. God forbid that I say one thing that ought not be said, and God forbid that I leave unsaid one word that I ought to say and will wish that I had when I give an account to thee for this message. And indeed I will give an account to thee for this message and every message that I have delivered on the gospel hour. Have thine own way, Lord, and bless every individual listening today according to the need of their individual heart. In Jesus' worthy name, amen. We are studying the new birth and Bible doctrine concerning the new birth. If ye know that he is righteous, ye know that everyone that doeth righteousness is begotten of him, or born of God. If ye know that God is righteous, then you know that everyone that doeth righteousness is born of God. Now, what is righteousness? Righteousness is not works that we do, but the righteousness of which the Bible speaks is the righteousness of God, and God's righteousness can be attained only by imputation. God imputes. You cannot merit, you cannot earn, we do not deserve the righteousness of God within our inner man, but God puts righteousness there when we believe in the finished work of the Lamb of God. Now listen what I'm saying to you. On one occasion, the Lord's brethren after the flesh, the Jews, came to Jesus and said, "We want to work the works of God. What can we do that we might work the works of God?" Now you'll find this in John 6. And they asked him, and I'll read it, "Then said they unto him, What shall we do that we might work the works of God?" We want to do God's work. We want to work God's works. Now, you may be surprised. Some of you know where I'm reading, and of course, you've already turned to it. But some of you are going to be surprised that do not have a Bible before you. Now, listen. They ask Jesus, "What can we do that we work the works of God?" And Jesus answered and said unto them, "This is the work of God, that ye believe on him whom he hath sent." This is the work of God, that you believe on him whom God hath sent. Now that, of course, was Jesus who stood in their midst, and they refused to believe on him. They said, "We will not have him. We do not want him. We will not receive him. Take him away. Crucify him. Let his blood be upon us and upon our children." Now Jesus said to his brethren, after the flesh, "If you want to do God's work and work God's works, then you believe on me." Now, works of righteousness which we have done will not save us. Titus 3:5. You look at that. I may read it later if I have time. Titus 3:5. "Works of righteousness which you have done, which I do, will not save us, will not help save us, and has nothing to do with saving us from sin and condemnation. But the new birth is the miracle of God, and the new birth is of God and only of God, and you can no more born yourself into the family of God than you born yourself into this family of the earth. You had nothing to do with coming into this earth so far as birth is concerned. You're here because your parents were capable of reproducing. Flesh reproduces flesh. The best that flesh can do is reproduce that which flesh is. Now, flesh is flesh, And that which is born of flesh is flesh. And flesh cannot produce the righteousness of God. But only God can, and God does when we believe on Jesus. So this is the work of God. Believe on Jesus. And when you believe on Jesus, God imputes righteousness. God counts. God marks down to your credit righteousness, not because of anything you have done, but because of that which you have believed. I'm turning to Romans chapter 4. I read it many times on the radio. I make no apology for reading it again. I read in Romans 4, what shall we then say? What shall we say then that Abraham our father, as pertaining to the flesh, hath found? For if Abraham were justified by works, he hath whereof to glory, but not before God. No, because no man is justified by works before God. For what saith the Scripture? Now, Paul said, if you want to know the truth, you must look into the Scripture. What saith the Scripture? Abraham believed God, and it was counted unto him for what? Righteousness. Abraham believed God, and it was counted unto him for righteousness. Now to him that worketh is the reward not reckoned of grace, but debt. And you can never pay that debt, my friend. But to him that worketh not, but believeth on him that justifieth the ungodly, his faith is counted for righteousness. Even as David also describeth the blessedness of the man unto whom God imputeth righteousness without works. God imputes righteousness without works. Now the Bible settles it. What are you trying to say to us, Brother Green? I'm trying to get you to recognize that the new birth is God's miracle. And the new birth produces righteousness, but not righteousness attained through baptism, good works, giving, living, doing, or not doing, but the new birth produces righteousness that is imputed by Almighty God when we believe on His Son, Jesus Christ, and the only work that a sinner can do. If you want to call it work, call it work. Jesus said, you want to know what to do to work the works of God? I'll tell you what to do to work the works of God. Believe on Him whom God hath sent. And of course, that was Jesus who stood in their midst. So the only work that you can do is believe on the Lord Jesus Christ, trust Him as your personal Savior, and God borns you into heaven's family. Now listen to this. We know that we've passed out of death into life because we love the brethren. He that loveth not abideth in death. Now, I know today, I made this statement on the last broadcast in this series. I made this statement. I hated churches, I hated preachers, I hated Christians before I was saved. I did. I hated to be in the company of a Christian. I didn't want to be in the company of a Christian. But I thank God that when God saved me, God removed that hate, and God placed love in the place where hate was. If you do not love God's people, if you do not love God's house, if you do not love God's word, if you do not love things that are spiritual, if you do not love righteousness, then that is a sure sign that you've never been born again, and you do not possess the righteousness that God imputes when we are born again. Beloved, let us love one another, for love is of God, and everyone that loveth is begotten of God and knoweth God. Everyone that loveth is begotten of God and knoweth God. Now, the question is this. Who are my brothers? You know, on one occasion, Jesus was asked that question. Let me ask it and answer it. Who are my brothers? Who is the brethren? To whom is the Spirit referring here? Whosoever believeth that Jesus is the Christ is begotten of God, and whosoever loveth him that begat loveth him also that is begotten. Whosoever loveth God loveth those whom God hath begotten. And that takes in all of the born again. Now that doesn't mean that you can hate the sinner. Mm-mm. That doesn't mean that you won't love the sinner. But you can never love a sinner as much as you love the brethren, because those of us who are saved possess divine nature, and we love each other because the love of God abides in our bosom. Now we have a peculiar love one for another. We love the sinner and we want to see the sinner born again. But the love that we have one for another is a love that compels us, and with joy, yes, compelled but with joy, to sacrifice to help a brother and to sustain a brother who may be in need. Now, I wish I had time to read a lot of scripture here, but I won't take the time. I hope you'll read the entire fifth chapter of 1 John, 1 John 5, 1 and following. Read all of that. And, of course, chapter 4 and chapter 3, you need to read all of those chapters, because if we see our brother in need and we refuse to help him when we could help him, then we should not say the love of God abides in us. Now, what is meant by love? Who are the brethren? The brethren are made up of all born again, blood-washed believers. But what is love? What is love? Now, the answer is found in 1 John 3:16. Now, I didn't say the gospel. In the gospel of John 3:16, we have, "For God so loved the world that he gave his only begotten son." But I'm talking about the first epistle, chapter 3 and verse 16, we read these words: "Hereby perceive we the love of God, because he laid down his life for us. We ought to lay down our lives for the brethren." Now that's love. That's love. Now I'm talking about the new birth and Bible doctrine. What does the Word of God teach concerning the new birth? What is the doctrine of the Bible concerning the new birth? The Bible teaches me that when I am begotten of God, I will love my brothers in the faith, my sisters in the faith, all who are in the faith. When the Bible speaks of man or brethren, woman is included, because man, he's talking about the creation, man. Now, it's not talking about just men, but all the brothers and sisters that are born again, we love them when we are born of the Spirit. We understand and we know that we are in the love of God when we love one another. And we ought to love as God loved, and God gave the best he had. God surrendered the best he had to save us. "And whoso hath this world's goods and seeth his brother in need, and shutteth up his bowels of compassion from him, how dwelleth the love of God in him? My little children, let us not love in word, neither in tongue, but in deed and in truth." Now, God said, "I love you, for God so loved the world." I love the world, but God proved it. Now, you may sing, "Oh, how I love Jesus." You may sing, "Love led him to Calvary." And you may sing a lot of songs about love, the love of God, and all of the great songs about love. But you will never prove to anyone that you are in the love of God, a possessor of the love of God, and a child of God because of God's love and your faith in the shed blood of Jesus Christ. You'll never prove that until you do something. All of your words are not worth 2 cents, but deeds prove what we are. "You shall know a tree by the fruit it bears. And if you bear fruits of righteousness and holiness and purity, that's a sign that you're saved. If you love the brethren, that is a sure sign that you've been born again. But if you do not love the brethren, and if you will not help your brothers or sisters who may be in need, or who may have a need, not necessarily a monetary need, but there are many other needs besides needing money. If you will not help a brother who has stumbled, or a brother who is staggering because of temptation, trials, persecution, heartaches, and heartbreaks, if you don't have time to help the brethren and love the brethren and do something for the brethren, then you should never say the love of God abides in you, because the love of God produces righteous works. Now, I'd like to read a verse of Scripture that to me is precious. It is tremendous. It's gigantic. And I've used it many times in sermons, on the radio, and when I was in revivals, I used it many times there. Not by works of righteousness which we have done, but according to His mercy, He saved us. According to His mercy, He saved us. How? By the washing of regeneration and the renewing of the Holy Spirit. Now, the new birth is the result of the bath of regeneration, the renewing of the Holy Spirit. We are saved through the miracle of the grace of God. The grace of God is ours because of the miracle of the virgin birth, the sinless life of Jesus, His willingness to lay His life down for us on the cruel cross, and His power to come back from the grave and live that we might live. Now, it's all the miracle of God. Then you say, I don't have a thing to do with it. Then I'll just sit tight and take it easy. And if I'm going to be saved, I will. And if I'm not, I won't. I beg your pardon, my friend. You don't have anything to do with redemption. Redemption is finished. Redemption is finished. The thing that you must do is recognize your need of redemption, your need of the new birth, and then submit to God, just like Adam and Eve submitted to God when He clothed them with skins in the Garden of Eden. Adam and Eve surrendered. They did not kill the animals. They did not skin the animals. They did not make the coats. The Bible tells us that God made coats of skins. God made coats, and God covered their nakedness. All they did was recognize the need, because they had fear in their heart. They surrendered, and God clothed them with coats that were produced through the blood sacrifice of innocent animals. Now, John cried out, "Behold the Lamb of God which taketh away the sin of the world, the Lamb crucified." And until you believe in the shed blood of the crucified Lamb of God, you are not saved. Without the shedding of blood, no remission. You must trust in His shed blood and finished work. Father, in the name of Jesus, for His sake, honor and glory, save many poor, lost church members and religionists. Save the soul that's nearest hell. Bless every believer and strengthen every believer in Jesus' name. Amen.
2: 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If you would like a copy of today's program to have in your home, we are happy to supply that to you on compact disc, a CD. Just tell me the day and the date of the program you want, and if you can, I would appreciate if you could send the donation with your request of at least $5 to help us cover the cost of the CD and the postage to get it out to you. But we're happy to send it to you if you simply ask for it by the day and the date, maybe something about the program that meant a lot to you. We love it when our Gospel Hour family wants a special program in their own home. Well, right now, before we close, I'm also excited to tell you about our new gift offer for this week, Gift Offer H. The letter H is all you need to ask for this gift offer. It contains a brand new item for us here at the Gospel Hour, a kids' Bible, King James Version, of course, and then a very special book by my late mother, Mrs. Green. And both of these items together are available if you simply ask for Offer H and send the donation of at least $30. Now, let me tell you a little bit more about this. Now, the Bible is the King James Version Kids Devotional Bible. It has a slip cover, and then the Bible itself has a flexible cover with animals from Noah's Ark on the front in relief. So when you run your hand over it, it's not slick, but you can feel the animals. A very, very nice Bible. There's over 100 colorful images and stories and devotionals all in this Bible. It's a red letter edition. It's about 4x6 and also has a presentation page, a table of contents, and a great ribbon marker for the Bible. I know your child, whatever age, will enjoy it very much. Then we have Treasures of Gold, a book written by my mother for her grandchild, Scott Green. Now, this is a perfect bound book, and it's a gold lettering on the cover for children. There's 29 short messages in this book, and the foreword is by my daughter, Brittany Green. So to get the Bible and the book by my mom, just ask for Offer H and send your gift of at least $30. Here's how to make your donation.
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2: 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I hope you received a blessing today and will tune in again each and every time you can. And so, until next time, may the Lord bless you and keep you in His will.

0: 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Or you could write us. 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Our mailing address, GBI, Post Office Box, 797 Dobson, North Carolina, 27017. 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
1: 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The current temperature, 61 degrees.

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1: 2 Corinthians 8:5, it says, "And this they did, not as we hoped, but first gave their own selves to the Lord and unto us by the will of God." And then Paul said at the last verse of that chapter, he said of chapter 9, verse 15, he said, "Thanks be unto God for his unspeakable gift." We need to acknowledge the Lord. Acknowledge the Lord how? Well, we need to acknowledge his gift to us. You think about the gift of God, the gift of God of his Son, the Lord Jesus Christ. We sang that John 3:16. And certainly the Lord gave his Son that we might have eternal life. And so God gave us life. You see, the gift of God's eternal life through Jesus Christ our Lord. And then God gives us not only eternal life, but he gives us blessings day by day. I'll tell you, we're blessed beyond measure.
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He does this in honor of the Westside Baptist Church, located at 107 Spring Creek Trail in Mount Airy, North Carolina. 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And again, on this Monday, May the 18th, our Radio Day sponsor is Brother Doug Cothran. 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
2: The current temperature, 61 degrees.

0: It's always a sad time to me when you come down to the close of a meeting. I've been in meetings for years, and first night, that's everybody looking at me and I'm looking at them. And then we stay there a while, and then you hate to leave. Just learn people, find new friends, folks pray for you, back you up and help you, see people saved with God's grace, and it just seems like a sad time. And a service like this tears my nerves up. We'd probably be surprised how many in this congregation tonight will not be around a year from now. That's right. Some will be in another country. One of these mornings you'll get news old Billy Kelly's dead. Don't believe it.
1: A lie.
0: That's got to be a lie forever.
1: Yeah.
0: I never thought when I was a little old boy that one day I'd live in heaven forever. I wanted to. Didn't know how to go about it. I'd listen to the Grand Ole Opry. I'd hear the Bales brothers singing, "What would you give in exchange for your soul?" Old Stamps Baxter Quartet be singing, "I'll meet you in the morning." Go to town, that little wagon I was telling you about, those two pencil tail mules. Church of God people put up a concrete cross. On one side it said, "Get right with God." On the other side, "Jesus is coming soon." Oh, I want to go to heaven. I never in my life ever want to go to hell. I've always wanted to go to heaven. And I'm glad, thank God, 41 years ago in the University of Tennessee Auditorium,
1: yeah,
0: I bowed before God and said, "I'm a sinner. Save me." And God wiped all my sins away. Thank God they cast in the sea of forgetfulness. Never to be remembered against me anymore. These folks, I've done things folks will never forget. But I'll tell you, God forgot all my sins. Praise God.

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Hey, you can't even get around a hog pen without stinking. That's right. I was getting ready to go the other morning to church, and I got two pigs out there in the pen. I ran out there with my Sunday clothes on, and I thought, well, now I'll just take a little feed and pour it over there. Now I'll just not even get around. I had the morning got ready to pour my them hogs jumped up on that thing. It went all over my shirt. Hey, I smelled like hog pen all day. I didn't have time to go back to the house and take a bath and change clothes. I was running late. You can't even get around one of the safes. Why, listen, you can go to the barn and get the filth of the barn on you, and you can go to the house and get you some hot water and scrub and put you on some good perfume, and you're all right. But, honey, you ever get around that hog lot, you've had it. You can scrub all you want to. Octagon soap, Oxidol, anything you want to use, it's rough. God put you on some good perfume, evening in Paris, Chanel number 5, or all night on Alabama Street. It don't make no difference. You can still tell you've been around the hog pen. That old boy's out feeding them old hogs. Poor my soul. Listen, God has to let us get on the bottom sometimes before we look up. That old boy's feeding those old hogs. He got to watch them eat. The Bible said he's so hungry he couldn't fill his belly with the husk that fell from a swine's mouth. He didn't do it, but said he could have. Boy, when he saw all of that, he got to think about them biscuits that mamas are making. Praise God, all them good rations back at home. He got to thinking about the goodness of his father.

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2: The current temperature, 64 degrees.

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2: 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Your rights are protected in America.
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4: The psalmist said, Wilt thou not revive us again, that thy people may rejoice in thee? Habakkuk the prophet said, Revive thy work in the midst of the years, in the midst of the years make known. This is a call for revival, to stir this nation for much needed revival from God.
7: God, please bless America.
4: And I welcome you to the Monday edition of A Call for Revival. Our Father, would you help us as we look into the Word of God today and use our time together in Jesus' name. Amen. Now we're studying how to win somebody to the Lord. And I've already given you 5 statements. We'll go to statement number 6 today and begin here. Statement number 6, the devil will fight. Now, you know, when you're trying to lead somebody to the Lord, or you're trying to witness to them, or maybe you've got them on the hook and you're praying for them, the devil is not going to sit by and say, well, glory to God, I hope you win them. The devil don't work that way. You know, he's going to fight. And remember in the parable of the sower, when the Jesus said a sower went out to sow seed, said the seed fell on the ground, and the fowls of the air devoured it. The fowls of the air in the Bible are a type of demons or devils. And the devil immediately, when a man hears the word of God, when a woman hears the word of God, when a boy or girl hears the word of God, the devil immediately moves in there to try to destroy that seed. And he tries to devour that seed or get rid of it. He can't destroy it, but he tries to get rid of it. And so the devil fights. You know, you ever been in church, and I've seen this in church, where that people, the Holy Spirit would be dealing with people to get saved. and yet they would not get saved because something would happen in the invitation. I mean, a baby would cry that ordinarily don't cry. Something would fall off a pew. Something would happen and distract them. And you have to be very careful in a service, in the invitation. That's why I try to be very careful about the invitation and the service. It's a very, very serious thing. And when you're trying to lead somebody to God, now the devil's going to fight. When you're preaching in a service and you've got lost people there, the devil is going to fight you about that. The devil is our enemy. We're in a warfare. We're trying to win people to God. The devil's trying to keep them from getting saved. Matthew 13 and verse number 4. Matter of fact, this is the very verse that I just quoted to you. And when he sowed, some seeds fell by the wayside. And the Bible said, and the fowls of the air came, and the fowls came and devoured them up. You see, the devil does not like the idea of anybody getting saved. That's his whole goal, is to keep people out of heaven. Let me read you another verse here in 2 Corinthians chapter 4, verse number 4. The Bible said, in whom the God of this world hath blinded the minds of them which believe not, lest the light of the glorious gospel of Christ, the Bible said, who is the image of God, should shine unto them. Now, the devil's job is to blind people, and the devil's doing a good job with that. The devil is blinding folk by religion. He's blinding them by good works. He's blinding them by giving. The devil is blinding folk today. And, you know, even I've heard public figures say, I heard one the other day say, well, I hope I've done something good. You know, you're not going to do anything good that God's going to take recognition for. The Bible said there's none good, no, not one. You don't get to heaven on your good works, and they're not going to get you there. And so you must realize upon the shed blood of Jesus Christ in order to get to heaven, you must realize you're a sinner. You must realize that you cannot go to heaven on your own, and you must be get born again. Amen. So when we're trying to reach people, realize you're going to have a fight on your hands from the devil, and you keep that in mind. Father, may we have real revival in Jesus' name. Amen. 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

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We're glad to have you listening.

A minister had just closed a revival in a huge Midwestern town. He stepped on a train on his way home and he sat down beside a young man. To pass the time, the minister tried to start a conversation with the young man by saying something about the weather. He noticed he didn't get a reply. He turned to the young man. He saw the young fellow had tears streaming down his

Then about 3 weeks ago, God gloriously saved me, and now I'm on my way back home. Oh, I wrote Mom and Dad. I told them that I'd be on this train. The minister said, "That's a wonderful testimony, son. I'm so glad to hear it, but tell me, why are you crying when you should be so happy?" The young man replied, "Preacher, I have been so mean, I've disgraced Mom and Dad. I've caused them so much heartache, I'm afraid they won't want me to come back home. I don't know whether to get off or just stay on and keep right on going." "Then how will you know?" the minister asked. "Oh, preacher,

Jesus is. No matter how mean we've been, no matter how far in sin we've gone, oh, what we have done, all we have to do is just ask Him and He'll welcome.

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2: The current temperature 70 degrees.

0: It's time now for the Macedonia Moment from the international headquarters of Macedonia World Baptist Missions, located in Braselton, Georgia. Here is the President and General Director of Macedonia, Dr. Scott Cole.
1: Thank you, Brother Dave Compton, and thank you, dear radio listening friend, for tuning us in for this Monday edition of the Macedonia Moment. My name is Scott Caudill, and I'll be coming to you this week from our international headquarters right here in beautiful Houston, Georgia. I want to zero in on one verse of Scripture this week out of the 85th Psalm. Verse number 6 of the Psalm says, "Wilt thou not revive us again, that thy people may rejoice in thee?" Most Bible commentators feel the immediate occasion of the psalmist penning this psalm was the return of the Jewish remnant back to Jerusalem after the 70-year period of Babylonian captivity. Needless to say, that 70-year period of bondage left Jerusalem in great need physically, materially, and certainly spiritually. The houses of God's people, as well as their places of business and worship, were not only ruined, but they were wasted as well. And therefore, it goes without saying, there was a tremendous need for real revival on many fronts within the land. And therefore, as a result of the great need of revival, the psalmist begins praying for no less within verses 4 through 7 of the psalm. In fact, we not only witness the psalmist praying within the psalm, but we are specifically told what he is praying for. In verse number 4, the psalmist prays for repentance by writing, "Turn us, O God, of our salvation, and cause thine anger toward us to cease." Then in the latter portion of verse 6, the psalmist is praying for rejoicing by writing, "that thy people may rejoice in thee." But then according to the first 6 words of verse number 6, he's praying for no less than real revival. He writes, "Wilt thou not revive us again?" And of course, I realize there is a tremendous need today for such a revival on many fronts within the church. However, for the next few days on this week's Macedonia Moment, I felt impressed of the Lord to call your attention, if I may, to the need for a real missions revival within the ministry of the local church. And I'm talking about a time of refreshing and renewal to the commitment each of us made in our hearts when we first trusted Christ to reach others with the same gospel that has changed our lives. Surely you would agree with me when I say today, we need a real missions revival. Someone said on one occasion, missions.

0: world evangelism, winning souls to Christ, planting churches. That's God's business. And any church that isn't in the business of carrying out God's business has no business being in business. Let me remind each and every one of you that Christ's last command should never cease to be our first concern. He might have spoken the words in Matthew's gospel to go into all the world to his disciples then, but there's a reason those words have been preserved in our King James Bibles today. God has preserved those words to remind you, Christian friend, and to remind me that Jesus has commanded us to go into the world as well. Go ye therefore and teach all nations, the Bible says, baptizing them in the name of the Father and of the Son and of the Holy Ghost. Mark 16 and 15 says, go ye into all the world and preach the gospel to every creature. We need a missions revival. And we need a missions revival because where there is a creature, God intends for there to be a preacher. Thank you for listening to the Macedonia Moment.
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0: Tonight, I want you to glue your attention to the Word of God, and I want to speak what heaven knows you need tonight. I'm glad to announce publicly before I bring this message that I lay my theological reputation on the line tonight. I mean, I offer the only truth that I know of. I offer the only Bible doctrine there is. I mean, there's not but one doctrine in the Bible. Now, you can talk about being a Baptist, you can talk about being a Catholic, you can talk about being Episcopalian, and you can talk about the Methodist route and the Assembly of God route. You can talk about our rules and regulations and our discipline and catechisms and all the rest of it. Wouldn't give you a dime for all of it put together apart from this book right here. Amen. I'm going to preach tonight, and listen, the only reason I can say this, because I know where I came from. I mean, I'm close enough to hear the single tree rattle. I mean, if you just pardon the rather crude expression, I can still smell those old sweaty cows, and I can feel those old flies a-biting. And I know where I came from, right down here in Navarre County. And so if I preach anything tonight that seems to be a supernatural truth, you just remember I got it from God. And I want to preach tonight on this subject, What is the relationship between law and grace? How does a man get saved? Do you get saved by joining the church or getting baptized, doing better, straightening up, flying straight and right? Just how does a man get saved? I'm going to give a special picture of salvation by grace, and yet I'd like to show you that the law has a very important part to play in our salvation. Now, you'll find three words in the New Testament: grace, mercy, peace. That's where they are. That's where they got to be put. Grace, mercy, peace. Then you'll hear him talking about grace and peace, but never peace and grace. Never. You never find it in that order. You find it grace and then mercy and then peace, or you find it grace and then peace. Read it in your Bible. Why? Well, because you've got to get saved with grace before you can have any mercy and peace. You can't ever have peace. That's the reason we'll never stop the wars of the world. We're spinning our wheels. A lot of these preachers run around talking about communism. Listen, the way to stop all the communists is to win them to Christ. You can't win them to Christ preaching newspapers and current events. You've got to preach Bible events. You've got to preach Jesus. Said, call his name Jesus because he'll save his people from their sin. And I pray the Lord will let me be enough encouragement to our preachers. Now, I want to give you some verses concerning grace, and you'll have to hurry if you find all of them. And the first one's found in Acts chapter 4, verse 33. Great grace was upon them all. Then if you read a little further, you'll find what the grace did. My revival, soul saved. And everybody is either living in grace or grass tonight. Now, I believe most people are in grass. I believe most people are just living for the world. That's grass. And when the sun comes out, it'll burn and it'll brown and it'll vanish and it'll fade away. In 14:3 in the book of Acts, we find these words. The word of his grace. The word of his grace. This is a Bible of God's eternal grace. And there's one theme all the way from Genesis to the book of Revelation. If I had a microphone and a PA system that reach around the world, I'd have to preach salvation by grace. Because when Noah sinned, God came and took care of him, told him exactly what to do. When Adam sinned, God took care of him. He sewed some fig leaves together, did the best he could. He still wasn't on speaking terms with God. He hid behind a tree because his little fig leaves wouldn't do. Neither will your religion do without Christ. People say, well, nearly about everybody comes to be with us. They got religion. You know that. They come in and said, well, Brother Olaf, I'm a drunkard, but I've been saved. And we always ask them, from what? Jesus doesn't save you in sin. He saves you from sin. He doesn't just save you from the power of sin. He saves you from the practice of sin. Lawyer comes in here. I'd say, what do you do? He said, I practice law. I said, okay. Doctor comes in here. I said, what do you do? He said, I practice medicine. Christian comes on this tent. What do you do? You ought to be able to say, I practice Christ. Every day, not just on Sunday. All right, let's go a little further. He said in 18 and verse 27, book of Acts, believed through grace. How'd you do it? You believe because you heard the doctrine of grace preached and the truth about grace. And the Bible says grace and peace. Now, Paul, when he started to leave, he said, I commend you now to the word of his grace, which is able to build you up and to give you an inheritance. Acts 20 and verse 32. And so he said, after that, we have grace and peace. The Bible said, therefore, being justified by faith, we have peace with God through our Lord Jesus Christ. Romans chapter 5, verse 1. By whom have access into that grace wherein we what? Stand. Brother, there's only one way you'll ever stand, and that's to get in grace. You'll never have anything to stand with until you get in grace. Never will. I didn't either, and you won't either. Now, giving up his cigarettes and giving up his liquor, that wasn't, and as much as I hate those two things, that's not the trouble with people. The trouble is they're not full of grace. When you get full of grace, you won't be full of grass. See? And when you get full of the Holy Spirit, you won't be full of unholy smoke. See? And so I know the root of the thing is the fact that you got to be filled with the grace of God. All right, let's go a little further. It said we have access in that grace. Bible said where sin abounded, same chapter 5, book of Romans. The book of Romans. He said where sin abounded, grace did much more abound. And he said grace is to reign. That's to be the king of your life through Jesus Christ. Romans chapter 5, verse 21. And then you could go through the 11th chapter of the book of Romans and verse 6. Notice what he puts. He said, if it's of grace, it's no longer works. Otherwise, grace is no more grace. If it's of works, it's no longer grace. Otherwise, work is no more work. Now, I want you to get one thing before we start out or get any further. You're saved completely by grace or you're saved completely by works. Absolutely. You're not saved by grace and works. You're saved by grace through faith plus nothing. And he said, therefore, we are his workmanship created in Christ Jesus unto good works. And until you get in Christ, you'll never work for Christ. And you'll never work your way up to the cross, but you ought to work your way up from the cross. See? You say, why can't I work my way up to the cross? You're dead. And not a businessman in this building, not a contractor here right now that'll hire a dead man. I tell you what you do. Monday morning, you go to every funeral home in this town. Said, how many dead men you got here? Said, I've got four or five or six. He said, I'd like to hire some of them, and he's short of men. You've never heard of that in your life, and you know it. All right? Why do you think God will put a dead man to work? He won't. He's got to give him life, or he's got to get saved first. Folks, if you miss what I'm preaching tonight, you'll miss heaven. You'll miss heaven. Anytime, listen, you get mixed up on this salvation by grace, you're mixed up real bad. Brother, I don't believe in works or water works or anything else except salvation by grace through faith. That's what the Bible says. You say, give me a verse. All right, Romans chapter 4. Romans chapter 4. And notice what he said. He starts off by saying, what shall we say then that Abraham our fathers pertaining to the flesh hath found? For if Abraham were justified by works, he hath whereof to glory, but not before God. For what saith the scripture? We're thinking to settle it now. For what saith the scripture? What did the book say about it? Abraham believed God and it was counted to him for righteousness. What counted? Not his works. Abraham gave up his dad. He gave up his home. He gave up his ranch. He gave up his people. He gave up his all of his friends. He moved out of Ur of the Chaldees. That didn't save him. He said when he believed God, that counted to him for righteousness. The only thing that counts about Lester Olof tonight is his faith in Jesus Christ. It's not my feeble, feverish efforts. It's not my flying 100,000 miles a year. It's not my circling around this country. It's not my having conference after conference with people. It's not my effort to keep on keeping on, brother. It's the grace of God that counts. See? My faith in the Lord puts me in touch with the supernatural and throws me out of joint with the world. Now to him that worketh is the reward not reckoned of debt, but of grace, but of debt. Now notice, he said, if you work for your salvation, then he said it's not of grace, it's of debt. If you work for it, God owes it to you. If God hires you and said, come here, son, would you like to go to heaven? Yes, sir. I tell you what you do. You serve me about 50, 60 years or 27 years, and I'll let you go to heaven. Brother, if he signs a contract with you and you're going to try to work it out, but that's not the way it is. In the first place, you've got to realize that you were born in sin, therefore dead. Dead, the Bible said, dead in trespasses and sin. We'll come to that in a minute. And if you just believe, now listen, please tonight, forget about being a Baptist and a Catholic and Episcopalian, and just listen to me, will you? I mean, quit being so warped by your stinking religion. If you'd lose that religion, you might get saved. Amen. Greatest thing ever happened to me in my life was when I came to the place when I just fell out with religion. I just like I went up death row down in Huntsville, and a little old boy came in and killed five people, six counting an unborn baby and his girlfriend, and all of them, six of them were killed. And I said, son, let's have an understanding now that we're not going to talk about religion while I'm here. He looked at me. He said, you're Brother Olaf. I said, yes, sir. You mean you're not going to talk about religion? I said, I prefer not to. He said, what are we going to talk about? I mean, he's fixing to burn. I mean, they fixing to pull the switch on him. He said, let's talk about Christ. Let's just talk about Jesus. Well, man, we talked about Jesus a while. He slipped down on his knees and talked to him. Asked him to save him. Looked at me and smiled and said, you just barely got here in time. That's right. He said, my religious leader came by the other day and said, he didn't talk to me about Jesus. He didn't talk to me about Jesus. I said, he better be talking to you about Jesus. Won't get you saved. No other way to be saved except preaching Christ to them. Know how sweet and precious it is. Know this.
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0: Well, we'd like to thank you for tuning in to the radio broadcast today from the Liberty Baptist Church. 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This is Pastor Gary Stiers, and I want to invite you to listen for the next 10, 12 minutes and hope we'll be a help and a blessing to you. And then I encourage you each week to listen to our broadcast this same time, Monday through Friday. And we appreciate it so very much. Appreciate you being there. If you would like to send us an email, let us know that you're listening. It's always good to hear from folks. Know that people are out there listening. You can send me an email at Gary Stiers, all lowercase, one word, Gary Stiers, S-T-Y-E-R-S, at Juno, J-U-N-O, .com. That's Gary Stiers, at Juno, J-U-N-O, .com. And I'd love to hear from you. And we appreciate those that listen. It's always a blessing to know that you're there. All right, today we're going to go into the scripture in the book of John. We're going to look at chapter 6. We're going to start reading in verse number 1. Familiar scripture, the 5 loaves and the 2 fishes the little lad had. And we're going to speak on this subject for the next couple of days. A little lad, a little lunch, and a large miracle. The Bible says, and after these things, Jesus went over the Sea of Galilee, or he went over to the other side, which is the Sea of Tiberias. And a great multitude, or a large crowd, followed him, because they saw his miracles, which he did on them that were diseased, those that were sick. Jesus went up into a mountain, and there he sat with his disciples, and the Passover, a feast of the Jews, was nigh or near. You can read about that in Exodus chapter number 12. When Jesus then lifted up or looked up at his eyes, lifted up his eyes and saw a great company, a great crowd, come unto him, he saith unto Philip, whence shall we buy bread that these may eat? What's he saying? Where can we buy food that we can feed these people? And this is a test, really, for Philip. The Lord already has a plan. And this he said to prove him or to test him, for he himself knew what he would do. He already knew what he's going to do. He's just testing Philip. Philip answered, 200 pennyworth of bread is not sufficient for them. That's a lot of bread. And you know what? It would have cost 200 days of wages. That's almost 6 months. That's a long time and a lot of money and a lot of bread. One of his disciples, Andrew, Simon Peter's brother, saith unto him, there's a lad here, there's a little boy here, as he's saying, which hath 5 barley loaves and 2 small fishes. But what are they among so many people? And Jesus said, make the men sit down. Now there was much grass in the place, so the men sat down, in number about 5,000. So there's about 5,000 men that's gathered here. And that's not counting if their wives are with him and their children. Could have been, somebody said, could have been as many as 15,000 there. That's a pretty good-sized crowd, especially to feed, you know, with 5 loaves of bread and 2 small fish. Jesus took the loaves, and when he had given thanks, he distributed to the disciples, and the disciples to them that were set down, and likewise of the fishes as much as they would. They ate as much as they wanted. They were full. And when they were filled, he said unto his disciples, gather up the fragments, he's talking about the scraps that remain, that nothing be lost. He didn't want to waste anything. Therefore they gathered them together and filled 12 baskets with the fragments of the 5 barley loaves, which remained over and above unto them that had eaten. Somebody said there was 12 disciples, so each disciple had a lunch bag to take home with them. You know, one way of looking at it. But we're looking at this miracle that the Lord Jesus did, and we see several miracles, different times, different places in the Scripture. And to God be the glory is why each miracle was performed, to add authenticity to the ministry and the work of the Lord Jesus Christ. Earlier, Herodias had sent her daughter to perform a sleazy dance for King Herod for his birthday. And after that, Herod had promised her, that daughter, anything she wanted up to half of his kingdom. Herodias advised her to ask for the head of John the Baptist, who preached against her mama's adultery. She committed adultery. This was after John was buried by Jesus' disciples. It cost John his head to preach against sin. Think about that, preachers. The crowd, verse 2, the crowd was following because of the miracles. Many of them wanted to see Jesus perform a miracle. This was just something they'd never seen before. Some were curious about Jesus, and some wanted help for their situation. Verse 3, Jesus went up into a mountain. He and his disciples wanted to be alone. They needed to pray. They needed to rest. They would just give out. God's men get tired. I tell you, pastor, and they'll run you down and get you tired if you do it right. You know, you're always busy. There's always something needs to be done around the church. A little church like ours, you know, we don't have a staff, just myself. And so repairs around the building. I clean gutters. I do just whatever, painting. I've been painting on the porch to the fellowship building and the picnic tables. Several people bought picnic tables for us. We used during Bible school in different times. And those needed painting. They had been treated wood, but they need staining. So I went and got some stain done. Me and my wife painted all them. And just whatever needs to be done, that's a part of pastoring, whether it's cleaning the church, dumping trash, cleaning the commode, whatever it is. Now, we got people in our church that sign up every week to clean the church, and I try to help vacuum and empty the trash, clean the commodes, whatever needs to be done. You know, a preacher should never feel like he's above doing anything to further the work of God. You know, get in there and do it and be an example to your people. Well, these men were tired, they were weak, they were exhausted. They were discouraged and probably even a little bit afraid. Herod had compared Jesus to John the Baptist. Many of John's followers were following Jesus now. Who would be next? Would Herod seek them out? What would become of them? They kind of needed to sort things out. But here in the middle of all this that's going on, Jesus lifts up his eyes. And he sees a great crowd following. In verse number 5, Jesus asks Philip, where can we get something to eat? You know, back in them days, they didn't have Burger King or McDonald's and grocery stores and all like we do today. I'm sure they had some kind of little inns or something that sold supplies and food, canned food maybe, if they knew how to can it back then. But here's the kicker. They didn't have any money. They didn't have any means to buy food if there'd been any eating places around. So Andrew, one of the followers of Jesus, had found a little boy, a lad. And this little boy brought his lunch with him. His mama packed his lunch. Excuse me. He was a part of that crowd that was following Jesus. He was curious. This little boy's got 5 loaves and 2 fish. That sounds like a lot for just one little boy, don't it? Maybe she thought might have been some other people there that need a little something to eat. You know, it's a blessing to see people care about others, too. Not just their self, but they care about others. That's always a blessing. Well, he knew it wasn't enough. Andrew did. It wouldn't even be enough to feed the 12 disciples. But notice, it was all Jesus needed. A little lad, a little lunch, to do a big miracle. Here the Lord is magnified. The loaves of bread are multiplied, and the lad is mystified, but the Lord is displayed. The loaves are duplicated. The lad is delighted. This is such a great miracle. That's the reason that it's recorded. To God be the glory. There's a few miracles recorded in the Gospels, in the Scripture, and what a blessing to see the hand of God move and work the way it does. Now, tomorrow, on tomorrow's radio broadcast, we're going to get into some points here about this lad. And I believe it'll be some things that'll be helpful to you and some good advice from the Scripture and from the teaching of God's Word. Now, we appreciate you tuning in to our broadcast today. We have regular services every Lord's Day, 10 o'clock, 11 o'clock, 6 o'clock, every Wednesday night at 7 o'clock, and we have Youth for Christ on Wednesday night. Brother Gary with the Liberty Baptist Church saying goodbye. God bless you until tomorrow.
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2: We want to welcome you to another broadcast from Unity Baptist Church in Athens, Tennessee. 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
3: Take your Bible today and look in the book of Luke chapter 12. Luke chapter 12, and then we'll look in Psalms 100. Luke chapter 12, and then go to Psalms 100. I'll ask you to stand this morning. I will reverence the reading of God's Word. I believe this will be the message for the hour. I ask you to pray for your preacher. Certainly need the help of God. I need His direction this morning. Without His touch, it won't be anything except just sounding brass and tinkling cymbals. But boy, with God's help, this morning we're leaning and looking on to Him. Going to read Luke chapter 12 and Psalms 100 and two passages that seemingly does not go together. But hopefully we can reconcile what we're going to preach this morning. Luke chapter 12, begin to read with me in verse 13. And one of the company said unto him, Master, speak to my brother that he divide the inheritance with me. And he said unto him, Man, who made me a judge or a divider over you? And he said unto them, Take heed and beware of covetousness, for man's life consisteth not in the abundance of the things which he possesseth. And he spake a parable unto them, saying, The ground of a certain rich man brought forth plentifully. And he thought within himself, saying, What shall I do, because I have no room where to bestow my fruits? And he said, This will I do, I will pull down my barns and build greater, and there will I bestow all my fruits and my goods. And I will say to my soul, So thou hast much goods laid up for many years, take thine ease, eat, drink, and be merry. But God said unto him, Thou fool, this night thy soul shall be required of thee. Then whose shall those things be which thou hast provided? So is he that layeth up treasure for himself and is not rich toward God. Now hold your place in Luke 12 and go to Psalms 100. Go to Psalms 100. Very familiar passage of scripture here. Luke 12, and then Psalms 100. I'll let you have a little time to get there. In Psalms 100, in verse 1, the Bible said, Make a joyful noise unto the Lord, all ye lands. Serve the Lord with gladness. Come before His presence with singing. Know ye that the Lord, He is God. It is He that hath made us, and not we ourselves. We are His people, and the sheep of His pasture. Enter into His gates with thanksgiving and into His courts with praise. Be thankful unto Him and bless His name. For the Lord is good, His mercy is everlasting, and His truth endureth to all generations. You can be seated this morning. Let's pray and ask the Lord to help us this morning. Heavenly Father, we come to You today thanking You again for just the wonderful mercy and grace that You've allowed us to have and to experience. Not worthy of any of it, but because of You and Your love toward us. Lord, I do thank You for saving us. And Lord, You've done the keeping all these years. And I know You'll do the keeping until we get yonder in heaven. And I thank You for that good promise. But Lord, if there's one here lost this morning, I pray that they might get saved. I pray You would deal with our heart while we preach. And Lord, somewhere in this message, might we point to Calvary. Lord, and talk about the wonderful grace and mercy that You've had toward us. I pray You'd help the one today that needs some direction, some comfort, might need to be lifted up. Lord, there may be some folk here that need some correction in their life, and I pray it be found in You today and in Your Word. Help us now while we preach. I pray you might touch and anoint us afresh. I pray you'd stir in folks' hearts today, Lord. I believe you've really been trying to do something for somebody already. And I pray that you'd just continue to help. I pray folk would, Lord, just let you have good liberty in their hearts today. Lord, that we might have good liberty to preach. Help folk today. We love you. Thank you for Calvary. Save that sinner's nearest tail for all this in Jesus' name. Amen and amen. Let me say this today, that if you miss Sunday school, I always encourage you to come to Sunday school. I had a wonderful Sunday school lesson on trusting the Lord and who we're trusting. And that's a lot of folks' problems today, a lot of Christians' problems is who they're trusting in or that they're just simply not trusting in the Lord. And if you're looking to yourself for help today, you ain't going to be able to find it. Amen. It ain't in you and it ain't in me. It's in Him today. And boy, I thank God for that. But I want to look in Luke chapter 12 and in Psalms 100. I want to preach having a thought today for just a little while on is it about you or is it about Him? When you look in Luke chapter 12, and I'm not going to spend a lot of time in Luke chapter 12 because I really want to focus on Psalms 100, which is about Him. When you look in Luke chapter 12, notice and that about the rich man. If you notice what happens right here, there is a fellow that comes to the Lord and wants part of the inheritance that his brother has. And he says, who made me a judge over you? He said, it ain't up to me to divide your inheritance. But since you're talking about it, let me say something right here about that, he said. He said, the things that you have is not what your life should consist of. He said, covetousness and what this world has to offer, it's not what your life should consist of. Your life, I'll be honest with you, we do like to have stuff and have things, and there's nothing wrong with that as long as it don't have you. Amen. Things shouldn't have you. You shouldn't be controlled by your possessions. Your happiness should not be controlled with what you have or don't have. Paul said, and having food and raiment, there was let us be content. And boy, that's a hard thing to get a hold of. He said, if you've got something to eat and clothes on your back, just be happy with the situation that you have. Boy, I'm telling you, Americans can't do that, can they? I mean, we can't do that. I mean, we don't know how to do that. And I know that I'm going to talk about some things I've talked about recently. But listen, he said right here that a man's life consisteth not in the abundance of the things which he possesseth. And the sad part of it is church people have got to that point to where folk covet things. The Lord tells us in the book of Exodus not to covet. That was part of the law. And it's part of what we live today is not to covet. I do not want to covet. I don't covet what the world has. Amen. I've got something far better than what the world has. But notice, he began to tell them a parable right here. And notice what he said. He begins to talk about a rich man. And by the way, in the four Gospels, the Bible talks about the Lord Jesus. Talks about three different rich men, and none of them ended out well. Amen. And this is one of my notice right here. What he says. He says about this man. He says that the rich man had plenty. Notice he said that the ground of a certain rich man brought forth plentifully. You know, the Bible said that he causes it to rain on the just and the unjust alike. You know, it is just a nature, if I can say that. The Bible talks about nature, that if you plant and you get it in the ground and it's fertilized well and it's good seed, it'll bring forth. Amen. God will let rain fall on it. God will let sunshine fall on it. Whether you're living right or not, whether you're saved or not, there's a lot of lost farmers out there. Amen. And they're growing good crops, and they're blessed because of the situation that they're in right now. They're blessed by the blessings of God of this life, even though they don't want to talk about Him. But notice right here, notice that in 10 times in this passage of Scriptures, he talks about himself. And he thought within himself, I guess 11, I don't have that one underlined. He says, what shall I do because I have no room where to bestow my fruit? He says, this will I do. I will pour down my barns, both ours and other. And I don't have that underlined. Well, they just keep jumping out there, Jacob. You can just see them. They just keep jumping out. He just keeps talking about himself. He keeps thinking about himself. He says, and build greater, and there will I bestow all my fruits and my goods. And I will say to my soul, so thus much goods laid up for many years. Boy, that's a mistake, ain't it? To think that we have tomorrow. Or we may lay up for tomorrow. We may lay up for next week. But in his heart, he's saying, I've got plenty. Notice what he said right here. Take thine ease, eat, drink, and be merry. He said, have a good time because you've got plenty. You know what the Bible said? I believe it was at one point. He talks about over there in the book of Proverbs. He said, wilt thou set thine eyes upon that which is not? For riches certainly make themselves wings. They fly away as an eagle toward heaven. You can have it today and it'll be gone tomorrow. I may cut this out of the broadcast because it may be a little too much information. My sister don't want on the radio. But you know, my sister coming up here in a couple of days will be in the hospital for a full 7 months and working on eight. She'll start on eight. Now, they're probably fixing to hopefully get her cut loose from that hospital. I hope so, and she does too. But as far as I know, her insurance has handled everything. Ain't that a blessing? I mean, handled everything that they were supposed to handle and could handle. I mean, she's had a few ambulance bills and things like that that they weren't going to handle. But I mean, she's been in there fixing to start her eighth month. Can you imagine what that bill would be at UT Hospital? They ain't enough money in the world to pay that bill. Amen. I mean, listen, but as far as we know, she's not received a bill. She ain't got a bill. Any of those things. But you know what? It could have been just as easy that they could have billed her for everything. Yeah. It could have been just as easy that her insurance would have dropped her and canceled her within the first month. And then where would she have been?
4: That's right.
3: I'm just saying that riches sometimes have a way of making their wings and flying away. You may have it today, but that don't necessarily mean that you'll have it tomorrow. And by the way, according to the scripture, it don't mean that you'll be here to enjoy it tomorrow. But God said unto him, thou fool, this night thy soul shall be required of thee. Notice that the Lord called him a fool. Why did God call him a fool? Because he was concerned about himself. He was concerned about himself because it goes on to say, then who shall those things be which thou hast provided? So is he that layeth up treasure for what? For himself, and is not rich toward God. So let me ask you again, who is your life about? Is it about you or is it about him? Is it about what you can get in this temporal life or to lay up something over in glory that's eternal? I mean, you need to have eternal life to start with. I mean, you need to start with eternal life and know that you're saved. I know that you've trusted Christ to come into your heart. That thing cannot, will not, and cannot be taken away from you. Amen. Your salvation is eternal. I mean, it's laid up in glory. It's resting in Jesus Christ. If anything

0: to destroy us. Now realize in Genesis chapter number 22, the Bible said, and God did tempt Abraham. But you study the context, he is not enticing Abraham to sin. He is testing Abraham's faith. Father, take the word, use it to your glory. I pray in Jesus' name, amen and amen.
1: Behold, the fields are white, it's harvest time.
0: Well, I trust you enjoy the broadcast today. Let me encourage you that you pray for the broadcast, that the Lord would bless it and use it to the glory and honor of the Lord Jesus Christ. 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Would you pray for us? 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Simply address that letter to Harvest Time, 179 Promised Land Drive, Resaca, Georgia, 30735. That's Harvest Time, 179 Promised Land Drive, Resaca, Georgia, 30735. 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God bless you. 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

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The phone number, 276-773-2822. 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
2: 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I'm Brother Ricky Cawthorn, and I welcome you to today's Gospel Pulpit radio broadcast. I trust our broadcast will be a real blessing. And now let's come and dine around the Word of God together.

And I welcome you to the Gospel Pulpit for this Monday, May the 18th. It is a great joy to be with you again this day, and I hope this day finds you well. And I hope you'll enjoy our broadcast today. We'll be airing the second in a series of messages that I'm going to be preaching to you entitled, The More They Afflicted Them, talking about afflictions. And we're going to get into some things in coming days about these afflictions. And I'll give you nine areas that afflictions will reveal. Now, there could be others, but I gave you these. They reveal your attitude, your faith, your feelings, your loyalty to Christ, your inner man, your character. It'll reveal time to you. Storms and troubles will reveal how really little time we have on earth. And then it'll reveal your energy or your strength. And then it will reveal your display. In other words, what that is your testimony for years to come. There are people that are dead and already in their grave, but their testimony goes on about how they endured troubles and trials. And so I hope these messages will be a blessing to you, as we'll be in this for several weeks now, and I hope they'll be a real blessing. I'd love to hear from you this week and know where you're listening to me from, and I want to say that I've heard from so many people on our Reaching America project. God bless you. I appreciate the gifts that have come in, and we'll be making another announcement about that hopefully here. I hope to do that in the next week or two. So I want you to know that God's been good and He's blessed us. Amen. And I appreciate each and every one of my radio listeners. If you'd like to write me, write the Gospel Pulpit. That's Post Office Box 797, Dobson, North Carolina 27017. And then if you just want to write to say hello, I'd love to hear from you. And some people call our office. Some have called me, and I appreciate that. And I appreciate you, and God bless you. You know, if you wasn't out there, there'd be no need for me being here, right? And I hope that you have a great time as you join the Gospel Pulpit, and I hope it's a time of learning our Bibles together, and we really do want to come and dine around the Word of God. Father, on this Monday, as we start this week of broadcasting, will you bless it and use us for your glory and help us in this great hour. In Jesus' wonderful name, I pray. Amen. All right, now we're going to go back to a message I preached entitled, The More They Afflicted Them, and this is part number two. Now, we come to our second in this series of messages on The More They Afflicted Them. And I'll just read a text verse from Exodus chapter number 1, verse number 12. Now, the children of Israel are in Egypt, and if you remember, of course, the new Pharaoh is risen up, and now he's going to put taskmasters over these people, and he's going to afflict them. And in verse number 12, the Bible says, But the more they afflicted them, the more they multiplied and grew, and they were grieved because of the children of Israel. And we're talking about afflictions, and we said, of course, many are the afflictions of the righteous, but the Lord delivereth him out of them all, Psalm 34:19. And then we said that a man born of a woman is a few days and full of trouble, Job 14:1. And we're going to be basing this series of sermons on an acrostic, afflicted, A-F-F-L-I-C-T-E-D. And we're saying that when you're afflicted, it reveals nine things about you when you go through a storm. Now, we also dealt on the last message, and we said that there were such a thing as self-inflicted storms. Sometimes you can bring things on yourself, but we're talking about when God allows you or puts you through a trial. And in Abraham's life, it revealed nine things about him. And somebody said Abraham had some 14 tests he went through in the book of Genesis. We take the A, it reveals your attitude. Then it reveals your faith. It reveals your feelings. It reveals your loyalty. It reveals your inward man, which is your spiritual man. It reveals your character. It will show you how precious time is to you. It'll show you your energy or your strength, and then it'll show you your display, and that's long after you're gone. You'll be on display for everybody to see. A lot of hymns and things are written by people who went through great trials, and we hope to deal with all that in this coming series. But what we left you dealing with on the last message was we were dealing with some things about affliction, and we dealt with this is still the introduction. We dealt with the purpose of afflictions, and we dealt with the period of afflictions. And now we come to number three today, and we're going to have a word of prayer, and we're going to start right here at number three, the patience from the affliction. Father, would you help us
and help me to say what I ought to, nothing I shouldn't. In Jesus' name I pray this prayer. Amen. All right, let me just look here at the patience from the affliction. Now, when we are afflicted, God is doing it to slow us down sometimes. And I may go kind of slow with this, and that's the good thing about radio. You can just sometimes take your time, and I'm gonna do this because I think it'll help you. Sometimes we get to the place in life that we think we have got everything under control. And sometimes we think we get to moving too fast for God. Now, I'm going to tell you, I understand that in one sense the Bible says redeeming the time. I understand we're going to deal with time later. I understand that. But there's also an element to the Christian life called slow down and wait on the Lord and be patient. Now, to you young people, I'm going to say especially to you young preachers, and if you do not learn, and you just don't hear this preached much anymore, it was preached a lot in my day when I first started out, but if you don't wait upon the Lord, you will mess up and you will never do the ministry that God has called you to. It's sort of like the message one time that Brother Billy Kelly said he preached. Brother Billy said, I went to church, and he said, there was an old drunk came in the service, and he said, I changed my message, and he said, I preached, and that drunk got saved. And he said, I went back to the hotel room, and I was rejoicing in the Lord about what I had done, and about the drunk getting saved rather than about me preaching. And he said, the Holy Spirit came to me and said, Billy, that was good, the man got saved. But if you'd have preached the message that I told you to preach, a lot more people would have got saved. Now, here's the deal. You can do something for God. But let me tell you something. If you will do it God's way, you'll reach a lot more people, okay? I'll never forget this. Many, many years ago, sitting in my yard, God dealt with me to take a little church. And this little church had 10 people. It didn't even have a real nice building. It was just a little pack house. A building had school bus seats in it for seats. Some of you ladies have a fit. I remember one night I was preaching, we found a copperhead coiled up around that seat. And it disrupted the service so bad, it had closed service. But anyway, I took the church, and at that time I was just getting really into the radio ministry just a little bit, and not what we are now. But the Lord told me, he said, son, if you'll go take that church, and this is what the Lord said, he said, I'll make your radio ministry go around the world. Now listen, I'm a country preacher. And just the other day a man told me, he said, I'm putting you on the radio free of charge in the country of Scotland. I never dreamed, never set my mind to preach in Scotland, I don't think, on the radio. Now, let me explain something to you, friend. When you do it God's way, and sometimes trials slow you down. Now, here's what Brother James had to say about it. In James chapter 1, verse number 2, my brethren, count it all joy when you fall into divers or many different kinds. I'm not adding the word of God, I'm just telling you what it means. Divers temptations. Knowing this, that the trying of your faith worketh patience. Now, here's the key to it. Verse 4, James chapter 1. You write this down. You go back and you read this again. James 1, start at verse number 2 and read these verses. Verse number 4, but let patience have her perfect work, that ye may be perfect and entire, wanting nothing. That does not mean sinless perfection. It means completion in Christ. Now, the patience from the trial is so that you will be complete in Christ. You know, I'm almost 60-year-old. And there are things in my life that I'm still not patient about. There are things that God is still having to work on me. It took him a week to make the moon stars, but he's still working on me, brother. And I want to say, we as preachers ought to mature as fast as we can. Let's don't take a lifetime to mature. I've wasted a lot of time. I'm almost 60-year-old now. My ministry is just about, I mean, I'm on the last legs of it now. I mean, common sense will tell you that. But here's the thing. I've got so much more I want to do. As long as God will let me live, I've got things to do. But here's the thing about it. God has finally got me to place. He got me slowed down a little bit. And brother, this taking on the world, and I'm going to do everything. Listen, God's not called one man to do everything. Now, I know you got zeal, but slow down, preacher. And you can accomplish a lot more when you figure out what God wants you to do and just get to it. Amen. And so now patience. Now, what does Romans say about that? Romans chapter 5, verse number 3 says, and not only so, but we glory in tribulations, also knowing that tribulations worketh patience.
and patience experience, and experience hope, and hope maketh not ashamed. Well, you know, that because the love of God is shed abroad in our hearts by the Holy Ghost, which is given unto us. Now, let me just say this. You know, patience works experience. You know, I hear people say, well, I don't like a preacher that gets up and tells a bunch of stories. Well, now, let me stop right there and help you about something. God gives men experiences that they ought to share in the pulpit and on the radio. God has given me a lot of experiences that I share with you on the radio. Now, if that offends you, then, you know, and some fellas say, well, you know, so just preach the Bible. Well, I'm preaching the Bible. But Paul, let's think about the Bible for a minute. Did Paul give his experience when he was witnessing to that crowd of Jews and when he was witnessing to Agrippa and Felix? And he went back over his testimony. Now, let me say to you that then experience hope. Every trial I go through makes me trust God more. And I've been through some in the last while, and I tell you what, this makes me love Jesus more. Amen. Don't get bitter in your trial. Bend that I and make it into an E and make it better. Now, let's look at number five. As we're still in this introduction, number five, we look at the presence through the affliction. Now, the children of Israel are in Egypt. And Pharaoh has said, hey, he said, let's deal with these people. He said, you know, they're mightier than we are. And said, I'm paraphrasing. He said, you know, war will break out. And said, they'll join our enemies and get up out of the land. Now, affliction, they were going through some affliction. But let me say this to you, that the presence of God was with them in the affliction. Amen. Now, by the way, there was patience in that affliction. God did not deliver him immediately. Moses went out there at 40-year-old. And he thought, man, God's going to use me to deliver Israel. That's what Stephen said. And Moses found out real quick. Somebody said God spent the first 40 years taking a somebody and then turned him into a nobody, making somebody out of him again. That was 40, 40, and 40 of Moses' life. Amen. The first 40 years, he was somebody. And then the second 40 years, God showed him he was a nobody. And the third 40 years, he took a nobody and made somebody out of him. Now, but anyway, getting back to this, the presence in the affliction. Now, when you have an affliction, we forget something. When we're going through a trial, if we're not careful, and this is where a lot of people, to put it plainly, it separates the men from the boys and the women from the girls. When you're going through a trial, if you lean on God and you realize you got some help. Now let me go to this scripture right here. Daniel chapter number 3. Now all of you are familiar with that if you're familiar with your Bible at all. Now, in Daniel chapter number 3, we have a situation where we have a heathen king on the throne of Babylon. And we have this king that makes this image, and this image is a type of the Antichrist. And he uses music, and all that stuff will be used by the Antichrist. Well, friend, we come to the end of our radio broadcast for this Monday, May the 18th. I certainly appreciate you for listening. We'll give you again our mailing address at the end of the broadcast. I hope you'll take time to write us and let us know that you're listening. 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I'm Brother Ricky Cawthorn, and I hope you'll tune in again on the same station at the same time for another Gospel Pulpit radio broadcast when we come and dine around the Word of God together. 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

Hello, neighbor, and welcome to the Good News Broadcast. I am Evangelist Buddy Sizemore. It's with great joy that I come into your place of listening on this Monday, the beginning of a new broadcast week. Stay tuned as I share with you a song from my featured artist this week, the boys from Candler, North Carolina, the Primitive Quartet. And I'll be getting a message from the book of Proverbs, chapter 18, one verse of scripture, verse 24, preaching on a true friend. I am an evangelist. I'm open to preach the gospel. I'll give you my contact information at the end of the broadcast. But first, here's a song from the Primitive Quartet, A Pearl of Great Price.

0: Great number from the Primitive Quartet from Candler, North Carolina. They'll be my featured artist this week on the Good News broadcast. The song called Pearl of Great Price. If you have a copy now of God's Word, and if it's so that you can, follow along with me in the scripture reading. I'm taking my text from the book of Proverbs, the 18th chapter, verse 24, preaching on the thought, a true friend.
1: A man that hath friends must shew himself friendly. And there is a friend that sticketh closer than a brother. I just recently preached from the book of Proverbs, and I said some things in regards to what the book is about. The book of Proverbs, though, is as modern as today. And what it does, it deals with the problems of life that each of us has to face. And if any book of the Bible could be said to be beamed, especially for young people, this one could. Proverbs. It's the world's finest collection of sound, sanctified, common sense, written so that all people, but especially young people, might not have to make some of the dreary mistakes that we older ones have. The purpose is stated in chapter 1, verses 1 through 7. And in brief, it's to give us wisdom and understanding, especially to a young man, so that he'll find true blessedness in life and escape the snares and the pitfalls of sin. The key verse is chapter 9 and verse number 10, where it says, "The fear of the Lord is the beginning of wisdom, and the knowledge of the holy is understanding." Now, many call this book Laws from Heaven for Life on Earth. And that does describe its contents very concisely. But there is a proverb for every situation, for every person, no matter what he or she is or was, and just about all the subjects of life, all of our emotions, they are discussed, or I shouldn't say discussed, we have instructions regarding them. You'll find such topics on anger, correction of children, fear of God, fools, friendship, pride, strife, temperance, the tongue, wealth, poverty, on and on and on I could go. The wisdom of this book is not mere human sagacity, cleverness, or ability, but the application to the smallest details of human life, the wisdom which built the heavens and the earth and maintains them. Christ is wisdom. This book is Christ in written form. It is the knowledge and the wisdom of God that we can put in practice when we face these different things. Grace, indeed, that God should place His wisdom at the disposition of man to order his happiness and for his walk in a safe road in the midst of confusion, evil, and danger. And such wisdom demands our attention, our understanding, our obedience. And that will make our understanding clear. It'll clean our heart, make our conscience pure, and our will firm. The subject is the wisdom gained from experience, the result of God's dealings. You got to look at this wise man Solomon, who spoke 3,000 proverbs himself and had 1,005 songs. And Solomon didn't write all of these proverbs. He wrote many of them, But he is the compiler. The Holy Spirit enabled him and led him to bring these together, compile them, so that they might be placed in the sacred canon of scriptures. I'm glad for that. And the purpose is to teach us to fear the Lord and to give us wisdom for our daily walk and service. Well, I'm glad God didn't save us and then just wind us up like a little old toy and just let us go. You see, a lot of these little old toys, mechanical, you know, you wind them up, set them down, they just go every which way. Most of the time, they'll run into something, they'll turn over on the side, turn over on the top, and the wheel's still just turning. That's the way we would be without the wisdom of God. That's the way we would be without this guidebook, this compass, this staff we call the Bible. But I'm interested tonight in the term, in the word, in the meaning, yea, even the example of this word friend. I looked up Webster, what he had to say in dictionary. Webster said a friend is a person whom one knows well and is fond of. Intimate associate, close acquaintance. A person on the same side in a struggle. One who's not an enemy or a foe, but an ally. A supporter or a sympathizer. I run across some poems and things I thought that went along good and answered what a friend was. This lady said, only God gives a friend. I think that God will never send a gift so precious as a friend. A friend who always understands and feels each need as it demands. Whose loyalty will stand the test when skies are bright or overcast. Who sees the faults that merit blame, but keeps on loving just the same. Who does far more than creeds could do, to make us good, to make us true. Earth's gifts a sweet contentment lend, but only God can give a friend. One in thinking about friendship, just use a verse of scripture. Matthew chapter 25, verse 35. For Jesus said, for I was a hungry, and you gave me to eat or meat. I was thirsty and you gave me to drink. I was a stranger and you took me in. Naked and you clothed me. In prison and you visited me. Well, that's a friend. That's what Jesus is. Then another's idea, this came from the United Church Observer, carrying others' sorrows. Says, although the North American Indians had no written alphabet before they met the white man, their language was anything but primitive. The vocabulary of many Indian nations was as large as that of their French and English explorers, and often far more eloquent. Compare the coldness of friend with one who carries my sorrows on his back. Be a friend. I went out to find a friend, but could not find one there. I went out to be a friend, and friends were everywhere.
0: Well, maybe we'll stop it right there. This is the introduction to the message from Proverbs 18:24. A true friend. I am an evangelist. I'm open to preach the gospel. 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
2: The current temperature, 77 degrees.
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1: 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The current temperature, 79 degrees.

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1: The Chestnut Grove Baptist Church in Sparta, North Carolina will be having revival Sunday, May the 17th through Friday, May the 22nd with Brother Granville Branch preaching. There will also be special singing nightly. Sunday night service will begin at 6 p.m. and Monday through Friday service will be at 7 p.m. nightly. Pastor Charlie Bennett and congregation invite all to attend. The Gospel Light Baptist Church, located at 890 Walkertown Guthrie Road, Winston-Salem, North Carolina, will be having a Schools Out youth meeting on May 30th, with the guest preacher being Brother Mark Stroud. 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Lunch will be provided for all in attendance, and there will be a time of field activities following lunch. 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Pastor Justin Cooper and the congregation invite all the youth to attend. There will be a two-day youth revival at the Veterans Park in Sparta, North Carolina, Friday, May the 29th at 6 p.m. and Saturday, May the 30th at 11 a.m. May the 30th, there will be free hot dogs provided after the service, and you will need to bring your own chair for both days of the meeting. All are welcome to attend. The Hope of Israel Baptist Fellowship National Conference will be held May the 17th through the 20th at the Zion Hill Baptist Church, located at 3315 Anderson Road, Greenville, South Carolina. 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
1: The time is now 1:35. The current temperature, 80 degrees.

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She said, "Son, lift up your eyes to him in the skies, and you'll grow. Yes, son, you'll grow like the mighty oak."

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0: Nothing is too hard for thee, amen. Nothing is too hard for God, amen. You know what? The biggest thing about that is we need to get out of his way.
1: Amen.
0: We have to get out of his way. I preached a message one time, limiting a limitless God, amen. Limiting a limitless God, amen. But you know what? His plan is powerful, amen. And you know what? Trust God when circumstances feel out of control, and lean on his strength when yours runs out, amen. Amen. I thought that was pretty good right there, Brother Ricky. I come across that. Lean on him today. Can I be honest with you, Brother Ricky? I'll fail you. I'll let you down. I'm just man. But you know what? I thank God we got a plan. It was purpose. It's powerful. And in God's word, amen, that his plan will help us through the day, amen. Number three, as we move right along this afternoon, God's plan is perfect, amen. I'm glad that his plan is perfect. Amen. God's results are always right, even when they hurt, amen. That's hard to swallow sometimes, Brother Ricky, but just putting it out there, even when they hurt. You know, Psalms 18:30, the way of God is perfect, amen. Right. Amen. The way of God is perfect. Can I give you something right there? That's not what I think about it or say about it. That's what the Word of God says about it, amen. Right. So you know what? I'm glad according to his plan, we can take that to the bank today, amen. Because amen. The Bible said so, amen. Ecclesiastes 3:11, he hath made everything beautiful in his time, amen.
1: Right.
0: A lot of times, wait for his finished work in your life. That's hard to do. That's hard to do. But you know what? I got to thinking about this right here, brother. It's number four, God's plan is promised. Amen.
1: Yes,
0: I'm glad that it was promised. It's not wishful thinking. It's a divine guarantee. Amen.
1: Amen.
0: You know what? Scripture says this in Numbers 23:19. God is not a man that he should lie. Amen. Hebrews 10:23. He is faithful that promised. Amen. Build your faith on God's words, not your feelings. Amen. I'm telling you right there, Brother Ricky, it's hard to do that sometimes, ain't it? Because I feel like it should be going this way. I tell you this, I had a boss man tell us one time, he used this as an example, had a jug of just stuff in it, and it, like sand and different things. When you shake that thing up, you couldn't see a leak through that, like old, this cloudy, muddy water. We'd set that jug down and let that thing settle out, then you could see through it. But you know what? Our feelings is like that. We're up and down and all around and keep shaking it up, amen. But you know what? We need to set it down and look for God's plan, amen. Because can I be honest with you this evening? I love you this afternoon, but God's plan's clear, amen, Brother Ricky. It's clear. It's divine. It's inspired, amen. You know this thing was set up before the foundation of the earth, amen. According to scripture, amen. This plan, God's plan was set up that way. And I thank God for that. You know what? Why is it working out? Because God set it up, amen. He set it up. Well, how do you know that? That preacher said, in the beginning, go back to John 1:1, it says, in the beginning was, if you stop right there, in the beginning, and if you go to that word was, that's a past tense verb, amen. So how could in the beginning was already something there? Because God was, amen.
1: Yeah.
0: You know, God always has been and always will be.
1: Yeah.
0: That's why his plan is purposeful. That's why it's powerful. That's why it's perfect, amen. And that's why it's promised, amen. So I thank God for that. He set this thing up, and I thank God so much for that this afternoon. We can stand on his promises during the storms, amen.
1: Amen.
0: I thank God for that. Because there's storms of life that come, Brother Ricky.
1: Oh, yes.
0: They come to us all, amen.
1: Yes.
0: But I'm glad, I'm thankful that I can stand on his promises.
1: Amen.
0: Every single time, Brother Ricky, that I read the word says the same thing.
1: Yes.
0: Amen. Amen. I'm glad though that spiritually speaking, when I get out there and study and pray, God, would you give us understanding? He'll give us understanding of that word. He'll give us a thought out of that word. He'll give us a message out of that word. He'll expound on his own scripture. Amen. Through references and different things of his word. But I'm so thankful, Brother Ricky, for each and every situation
1: amen.
0: That we come in contact with. We have a way. Amen. We have a way. If we'll just follow it. Amen.
1: Yes, sir, brother. Amen.
0: I'm gonna tell you this. Been a couple of years ago, we were planning to go to my niece's birthday or graduation party or something. Anyway, I can't remember what it was, but we supposed to be going there, and we was going up the road, and I knew exactly where it was at. I knew exactly where I was going, but when we got there, it wasn't there, Brother Ricky. Because you know what? I didn't follow the plan, amen. I went with my own plan, and you know what I done? I didn't turn on the right road. I stayed on this road and thought I knew exactly where I was going, but you know what? I so many times using that as a practical application today. How many times, Brother Ricky, do we have it? Hey, this is where I want you to go. This is where I need you to go. But yet, God, why ain't you there? I'm doing what I'm supposed to be doing. But yet, somewhere along the way, we find ourselves veering from God's plan. Amen. Just like that right there. One road differs. I give you, for instance, we needed to be on 104 and I was on 103. Amen. You know what? One number difference in a road number, but two totally different roads. Amen. You know, that building was supposed to be on the left-hand side of the road. We got to the stop sign. That building wasn't where it was supposed to be, Brother Ricky. Amen. So, you know, I had to back up and get back on the plan. Amen. When I got back on the plan, amen, it was right there where it was supposed to be. Amen. So maybe this is for somebody today. Maybe it's for me today. That's been good help just for me, just for the preacher today. Hey, let's stay on God's plan. Why? Because, you know, it's powerful. Amen. It's purposeful. It's perfect. Amen. But you know what? Too many times, and number five, this is the last point, and we'll give a little invitation, so to speak, here in a minute, but God's plan is proclaimed to them that love God. Amen. This promise applies specifically to all believers and must be shared. No, this is a plan that's promised, but we need to proclaim it. Amen. We need to preach this plan, amen. Hey, if you're called by God to preach His holy word, hey, every man of God out there that's grabbing a hold of the King James Bible and preach, preachers preach, amen. Preach the plan of God, hey, the plan of salvation, amen. It's not changed ever since it was set up from the foundations of the earth, but you know, I'm glad it's perfect. How do you know that? We'll go into that here in just a minute. I don't want to get ahead of myself, but you know, Matthew 28:19, go ye therefore, amen. And in Mark 16 and 15, go ye into all the worlds, amen, and preach the gospel. So let's proclaim this plan, amen. This is a perfect plan. You know what? Hey, something about this plan that doesn't change, amen. So you know what? We don't, I'm not the sharpest knife in the drawer, Brother Ricky. You know, back to those engineered plans and everything. Every once in a while, those plans are laid out, but you'll come up on something that just don't quite fit, amen. You know what? It's never been a time. I thank God, Brother Rick. It's never been a time in my life when I went back to the Bible. I went back to God's plan that it's ever changed. It's always there. It's been right. Ain't had to been. Hey, can I tell you something? We can't improve on God's word. Amen. The Bible says He'll lift His word up above His own name. Amen. So we can take this word as the plan. Amen. As the plan. As the one that works. Amen. And I'm glad of that today. I'm thankful for that today. You know what the Bible says is Psalms 107:2. Let the redeemed of the Lord say so. Amen. Hey, we redeemed today. We ought to say so. Amen.
1: Yes, sir.
0: It'll do us good to say so. Amen. You know what? God's been too good to this, old boy, not to say so. So I want to proclaim this plan. Amen. I want to proclaim God's plan. I want to share the power of His plan, the help that it's been to me, Brother Ricky, the help that it can be to each and every one of us. You know, I'm glad for the other men of God that stand and preach this Bible, preach this plan that God has laid out right out of His word, because it's a help and inspiration to me. So I appreciate that. Listen to this. Live a testimony that reflects trust in God.
1: Yes, sir, brother.
0: Tell others about God's faithfulness in your trials.
1: Amen.
0: What do you mean, preacher? You know what? If we're not careful, we'll quit praising Him even in the good times.
1: Oh, yes.
0: Everything's going good. Everything's going all right. You know, we get comfortable. If you'll have it that way, we put it on cruise control.
1: Yep.
0: We're just cruising through life.
1: Oh,
0: Brother Rick, I'm following God's plan. Got her set on cruise. We're just easing around. You know, no problems, no troubles. Amen. Can I tell you something? Won't you come ride in my car for just a little bit? Ain't no cruise on right now because somebody's pulling out in front of you here. Got a hill to climb here. Got a mountain to go around here. But I thank God. I thank God for each and every trial, each and every trouble, each and every mountain. Sometimes He hadn't removed the mountain, but He's made a way. Amen. If I just follow the plan, we might have to climb over some mountains or go through some storms, but He's equipped us. He's given us every single thing we need right here according to His plan, according to His purpose this afternoon.
1: Yes, sir. Praise God.
0: This promise is limited to them that love God, to them who are called. Not everyone qualifies this afternoon.
1: That's right.
0: Only those who are saved. Preacher, you being mean, no, sir, not at all. I just want to be truthful to you. Amen. Hey, if you're saved and born again, hey, we get to enjoy the promises of God. Amen. Can I be honest with you? I might step on some toes right here, Brother Ricky, but I feel led to say it. Amen. You know what? Too many times, according to God's plan, we need to preach His word. Amen. We need to preach that salvation is still real. Amen. We need to preach the virgin birth. We need to preach the perfect walk of Jesus. We need to preach the perfect sacrifice that He was, the sinless, the spotless life that He led. Amen. What He done on the cross of Calvary, what the blood does for us. Amen. You know what a Savior we've got. Amen. And when you accept Him as your Lord and personal Savior, what a home in heaven we've got awaiting for us. But can I be honest with you, Brother Ricky, too many times God's plan too is we need to tell the world. Amen. If you don't accept this plan of God, if you don't accept this plan, preacher, don't go there. Let me tell you something, honey, according to God's plan, if you reject Jesus Christ as your Lord and Savior and you die in that shape, I just got to report unto you, friend, hell will be your home for eternity. Hey, preacher, don't preach on hell. You scare my youngins. Amen. Hey, can I be honest with you? I don't know anywhere else to put it. If it scares the youngins, they need to be scared. Amen. You know what? Hey, if it scares the adults out there, it needs to scare you. Amen. But you know, this thing's real, Brother Ricky. It's another promise about this plan. Jesus is coming back. Amen. Soon coming back, amen. You know what? And we need to preach the whole counsel of God. Preach the whole plan of God this afternoon. Preach the plan of salvation, amen. Because when you say, I'm not big on, I don't drink and do drugs and do all these other things over here. But you know what? The Bible still calls sin, sin.
1: Right. Amen.
0: Doesn't matter if it's a little white lie, it's still sin, amen.
1: Right.
0: I was preaching on Sunday, right in the middle of the message, I got to thinking about that word sin. What letter is in the middle of that word? I was like, oh me, but chills might run all over you right there, because I is right in the middle of sin. So if that's you today, you know what? God's made a way out. Amen. He's put a purposeful plan that He set up before the foundation of the earth today. And I think, and before time. And I thank God for that. This afternoon, you may feel confused, hurt, or overwhelmed. Maybe at the end of your barrel. But you know what? God's plan is purposeful.
1: Yes.
0: It's powerful. It's perfect. It's promised. It's proclaimed.
1: Yes, bro.
0: God's not failing, amen. God's never failed. Nor will He ever, amen. But you know what? I want to give you this in closing this afternoon. The plan of salvation.
1: Yes, sir.
0: Number one, you just have to realize you're lost. Yes, realize you're a sinner.
1: Yes, sir.
0: Romans 3:23, for all have sinned to come short of the glory of God. That little word, all, A-L-L, that's all of us. That goes back to that one letter in the middle of the word sin. It's personal today, amen. I'm glad it's personal today, Brother Ricky, because you know what? I'm glad I don't have to put my faith and trust in another man, amen, because you know what? I'm glad you don't have to put your faith and trust in me today, amen, because like I said before, I'd fail you, brother. I'd let you down. Not meaning to, but I would, amen. But I'm glad to report unto you today because of this plan that God set up. It's powerful. It's perfect, amen. That needs to be proclaimed louder and louder, amen, that there is a way of escape, amen. We just have to admit. Listen to this. I thought this was good. And I love you today. I'm not trying to be mean, just trying to give you the word. You know that you're not good enough to save yourself. If we were good enough to save ourselves, then Jesus would have never had to die. Never had to die for us.
1: That's right.
0: Realize that you're a sinner. Recognize the penalty of sin. If you know your Bible, Romans 6:23, for the wages of sin is death. Amen. I'm going to give you all that scripture. You can go read it. You know what? This includes eternal separation from God in hell. Receive what Christ did for you. Romans 5:8. Christ died for us. Amen. I like that verse. But while we were yet sinners, Christ died for us.
1: Amen.
0: Jesus paid your sin debt on the cross. You know what else? This plan has been fulfilled. Amen. The payment for this plan has been made, if you'll have it that way, this afternoon.
1: Yes,
0: I appreciate that. And just all you got to do is respond by faith. Romans 10:9.
1: Amen.
0: Thou shalt confess with thy mouth and believe. I know we're just giving you a few highlights of that. Thou shalt be saved.
1: Yes,
0: salvation is not by works.
1: No.
0: It is by faith.
1: Amen.
0: Now, don't get me wrong, brother. I believe according to God's plan, when we get saved, we do need to work. Amen.
1: Sure.
0: But you know what? It's not by our works that we're saved. Amen.
1: Yes,
0: it's by through and by the blood of Jesus Christ. Amen.
1: Amen.
0: The Bible says, I'm the way, the truth, and the life this afternoon. I appreciate the Lord for that. This afternoon, as we come to a close, closing out the message, I appreciate again, Brother Ricky, the opportunity to be here. I appreciate the Lord for giving us the message. I appreciate Him for allowing us one more opportunity to preach His Word. Amen.
1: Yes,
0: you know, I'm so unworthy. I got to thinking about this, brother. I'm so unworthy to preach His Word, to preach the gospel. Amen. But yet He chose me. He called me. Amen. So that's personal to me. So I don't want to take that lightly this afternoon. You know what? There's too many times as we go through this walk of life, if we're not careful, we'll find ourselves moving away from that plan. I'm going to leave you with this, just a little illustration this afternoon. You know what? I like sometimes to plan out my day, Brother Ricky. I'll set up in the morning and sit there and I go through some things. I need to make sure I get on my checklist and make sure I get those things done. And I was checking before I left work a little bit ago and I had to hit some of those check marks. But you know, along the way, there's some things come in there that I hadn't planned for. Amen.
1: Right.
0: Some of them caught me off guard. Amen. If you have it that way, wasn't expecting that. Had to make adjustments to the plan, but you know what? Brother Ricky, God never had to make one adjustment to His plan. Never had to make one adjustment. I thought, wow, what a mighty God we serve. The redeemed should say so this afternoon. My prayer is, if you don't know the Lord Jesus as your Lord and personal Savior, that's why we're here for. That's why we're here, just to proclaim this promise this afternoon, that there is a way of escape. That there's a hell to shun, but there's a heaven to gain. Amen. There's a heaven to gain. You know what? You'll get the amens if that's what you're looking for, if you preach on how sweet heaven is. Amen. I'm just being real with us this evening. But when we go to preaching on hell sometimes, you know, we don't get them. Amen. We don't get those. Amen. And I'm not preaching for an amen. Please don't think it that way this afternoon. But I just want to give you this little thought that the Lord's laid on the heart this afternoon. If you don't know the Lord Jesus as your personal Savior, would you accept Him this afternoon? And you say, preacher, we're live right here in the studio with Brother Ricky on a Monday afternoon. You say, well, preacher, it's not Sunday. I need to wait till Sunday. But can I tell you something? According to God's plan, you're not promised tomorrow.
1: Right.
0: You're not promised tomorrow. Today is the day of salvation.
1: Right.
0: I mean, if God's dealing with your heart right now, I'd beg you to make things right. Amen. And make things right this afternoon. Brother Ricky, I'm done. I do appreciate the Lord for all His goodness and His plan and just the opportunity to stand. Thank you again, brother, for having us this afternoon.
2: Amen, amen. You've been listening to Brother Ramsey Emery, man. He did a great job. I was thinking, brother, as you was preaching, that took me back, to my young days. I mean, that's the kind of preaching we used to hear all the time. And, I know hell's not popular and things like that, but I'm gonna tell you, those things are real. I'm glad God's plan's perfect, ain't you? I ain't gonna add nothing He said. That's great. And brother, that's great. Now, the message will air again this evening on WYZD and WGBI tonight at 9 p.m. And I hope you'll listen again for it. Brother Ramsey Emery of the Midway Heights Community Church, Woodlawn, Virginia, has been our preacher today. And that's an old-fashioned Baptist church there, what they got. They love the Lord. I've been up there at that church many a time, not since he's been the pastor, but I've been there. And I'm glad he's up there. And so I want you to pray for him and pray for his radio ministry here on WYZD and WGBI. I pray that God will use him there as he's on the radio here on Saturday mornings. And I love having these men in. I want to get our local men involved in what we're doing. Because the radio's not mine. I don't own one inch of this. This is for you and your churches, and I'm trying to promote it for you. Let's bow our heads in prayer. Friend, if you're not saved, ask the Lord to save you or call the station here, and we can lead you to the Lord. Father, on this Monday, I pray. We thank you for Brother Ramsey coming preaching for us. And I pray this afternoon somebody's lost. I pray. I know you'll save them if they'll ask you to. And all they have to do is ask. Now, I pray, Lord, you'll bless this dear man of God and his church and his ministry. And we thank you for all you're doing in Jesus' wonderful name. Amen.

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He does this in honor of the Westside Baptist Church, located at 107 Spring Creek Trail in Mount

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0: This is the Gospel Hour, making known to this nation the gospel of Jesus Christ. 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
1: Hello, everyone, and welcome to a new week of broadcast on the Gospel Hour. I'm David Green, director of the Gospel Hour, inviting you to stay tuned with us not only today, but every day this week as we continue our tradition of bringing you beautiful Christian music and inspiring preaching and teaching from the Word of God as preached by my late father, Dr. Oliver B. Green. Now today and all of this week, we continue with our series of messages on the new birth. Now, this is the third week of the series. We're beginning our third week, and I do want to let you know it will last about another month. So tune in each and every time you can, Monday through Friday. I also want to let you know that we are beginning a new gift offer this week containing a wonderful children's Bible that we just discovered here at the Gospel Hour. Of course, a King James Version. So listen to that after the message. But right now, let's hear Pentecostal Power and then the message.

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1: Have your Bibles ready, and after I pray, we're going to talk about the love that led him to Calvary when we continue studying the new birth in the light of Bible doctrine. Lead us, our Father, today. Direct us, O God. May the Holy Spirit order the words that I utter today. God forbid that I say one thing that ought not be said, and God forbid that I leave unsaid one word that I ought to say and will wish that I had when I give an account to thee for this message. And indeed I will give an account to thee for this message and every message that I have delivered on the gospel hour. Have thine own way, Lord, and bless every individual listening today according to the need of their individual heart. In Jesus' worthy name, amen. We are studying the new birth and Bible doctrine concerning the new birth. If ye know that he is righteous, ye know that everyone that doeth righteousness is begotten of him, or born of God. If ye know that God is righteous, then you know that everyone that doeth righteousness is born of God. Now, what is righteousness? Righteousness is not works that we do, but the righteousness of which the Bible speaks is the righteousness of God, and God's righteousness can be attained only by imputation. God imputes. You cannot merit, you cannot earn, we do not deserve the righteousness of God within our inner man, but God puts righteousness there when we believe in the finished work of the Lamb of God. Now listen what I'm saying to you. On one occasion, the Lord's brethren after the flesh, the Jews, came to Jesus and said, "We want to work the works of God. What can we do that we might work the works of God?" Now, you'll find this in John 6. And they asked him, and I'll read it, "Then said they unto him, What shall we do that we might work the works of God?" We want to do God's work. We want to work God's works. Now, you may be surprised. Some of you know where I'm reading, and of course, you've already turned to it. But some of you are going to be surprised that do not have a Bible before you. Now, listen. They ask Jesus, "What can we do that we work the works of God?" And Jesus answered and said unto them, "This is the work of God, that ye believe on him whom he hath sent." This is the work of God, that you believe on him whom God hath sent. Now that, of course, was Jesus who stood in their midst, and they refused to believe on him. They said, "We will not have him, we do not want him, we will not receive him. Take him away, crucify him, let his blood be upon us and upon our children." Now, Jesus said to his brethren after the flesh, "If you want to do God's work and work God's works, then you believe on me." Now, works of righteousness which we have done will not save us, Titus 3:5. You look at that. I may read it later if I have time. Titus 3:5, "Works of righteousness which you have done, which I do, will not save us, will not help save us, and has nothing to do with saving us from sin and condemnation. But the new birth is the miracle of God, and the new birth is of God and only of God, and you can no more born yourself into the family of God than you born yourself into this family of the earth. You had nothing to do with coming into this earth so far as birth is concerned. You're here because your parents were capable of reproducing. Flesh reproduces flesh. The best that flesh can do is reproduce that which flesh is. Now, flesh is flesh, And that which is born of flesh is flesh. And flesh cannot produce the righteousness of God. But only God can, and God does when we believe on Jesus. So this is the work of God. Believe on Jesus. And when you believe on Jesus, God imputes righteousness. God counts. God marks down to your credit righteousness, not because of anything you have done, but because of that which you have believed. I'm turning to Romans chapter 4. I've read it many times on the radio. I make no apology for reading it again. I read in Romans 4, what shall we then say? What shall we say then that Abraham our father, as pertaining to the flesh, hath found? For if Abraham were justified by works, he hath whereof to glory, but not before God. No, because no man is justified by works before God. For what saith the Scripture? Now, Paul said, if you want to know the truth, you must look into the Scripture. What saith the Scripture? Abraham believed God, and it was counted unto him for what? Righteousness. Abraham believed God, and it was counted unto him for righteousness. Now, to him that worketh is the reward not reckoned of grace, but debt. And you can never pay that debt, my friend. But to him that worketh not, but believeth on him that justifieth the ungodly, his faith is counted for righteousness. Even as David also describeth the blessedness of the man unto whom God imputeth righteousness without works. God imputes righteousness without works. Now the Bible settles it. What are you trying to say to us, Brother Green? I'm trying to recognize that the new birth is God's miracle, and the new birth produces righteousness, but not righteousness attained through baptism, good works, giving, living, doing, or not doing, but the new birth produces righteousness that is imputed by Almighty God when we believe on His Son, Jesus Christ, and the only work that a sinner can do. If you want to call it work, call it work. Jesus said, you want to know what to do to work the works of God? I'll tell you what to do to work the works of God. Believe on Him whom God hath sent. And of course, that was Jesus who stood in their midst. So the only work that you can do is believe on the Lord Jesus Christ, trust Him as your personal Savior, and God borns you into heaven's family. Now listen to this. We know that we've passed out of death into life because we love the brethren. He that loveth not abideth in death. Now, I know today, I made this statement on the last broadcast in this series. I made this statement. I hated churches. I hated preachers. I hated Christians before I was saved. I did. I hated to be in the company of a Christian. I didn't want to be in the company of a Christian. But I thank God that when God saved me, God removed that hate, and God placed love in the place where hate was. If you do not love God's people, if you do not love God's house, if you do not love God's word, if you do not love things that are spiritual, if you do not love righteousness, then that is a sure sign that you've never been born again, and you do not possess the righteousness that God imputes when we are born again. Beloved, let us love one another, for love is of God, and everyone that loveth is begotten of God and knoweth God. Everyone that loveth is begotten of God and knoweth God. Now, the question is this. Who are my brothers? You know, on one occasion, Jesus was asked that question. Let me ask it and answer it. Who are my brothers? Who is the brethren? To whom is the Spirit referring here? Whosoever believeth that Jesus is the Christ is begotten of God, and whosoever loveth him that begat loveth him also that is begotten. Whosoever loveth God loveth those whom God hath begotten. And that takes in all of the born again. Now that doesn't mean that you can hate the sinner. Mm-mm. That doesn't mean that you won't love the sinner. But you can never love a sinner as much as you love the brethren, because those of us who are saved possess divine nature, and we love each other because the love of God abides in our bosom. Now we have a peculiar love one for another. We love the sinner and we want to see the sinner born again. But the love that we have one for another is a love that compels us, and with joy, yes, compelled but with joy, to sacrifice to help a brother and to sustain a brother who may be in need. Now, I wish I had time to read a lot of scripture here, but I won't take the time. I hope you'll read the entire fifth chapter of 1 John, 1 John 5, 1 and following. Read all of that. And, of course, chapter 4 and chapter 3, you need to read all of those chapters, because if we see our brother in need and we refuse to help him when we could help him, then we should not say the love of God abides in us. Now, what is meant by love? Who are the brethren? The brethren are made up of all born again, blood washed believers. But what is love? What is love? Now, the answer is found in 1 John 3:16. Now, I didn't say the gospel. In the gospel of John 3:16, we have, "For God so loved the world that he gave his only begotten son." But I'm talking about the first epistle, chapter 3 and verse 16, we read these words: "Hereby perceive we the love of God, because he laid down his life for us. We ought to lay down our lives for the brethren." Now that's love. That's love. Now I'm talking about the new birth and Bible doctrine. What does the Word of God teach concerning the new birth? What is the doctrine of the Bible concerning the new birth? The Bible teaches me that when I am begotten of God, I will love my brothers in the faith, my sisters in the faith, all who are in the faith. When the Bible speaks of man or brethren, woman is included, because man, he's talking about the creation, man. Now, it's not talking about just men, but all the brothers and sisters that are born again. We love them when we are born of the Spirit. We understand and we know that we are in the love of God when we love one another. And we ought to love as God loved. And God gave the best he had. God surrendered the best he had to save us. "And whoso hath this world's goods and seeth his brother in need and shutteth up his bowels of compassion from him, how dwelleth the love of God in him? My little children, let us not love in word, neither in tongue, but in deed and in truth." Now, God said, "I love you, for God so loved the world." I love the world, but God proved it. Now, you may sing, "Oh, how I love Jesus." You may sing, "Love led him to Calvary." And you may sing a lot of songs about love, the love of God, and all of the great songs about love. But you will never prove to anyone that you are in the love of God, a possessor of the love of God, and a child of God because of God's love and your faith in the shed blood of Jesus Christ. You'll never prove that until you do something. All of your words are not worth 2 cents, but deeds prove what we are. "You shall know a tree by the fruit it bears, and if you bear fruits of righteousness and holiness and purity, that's a sign that you're saved. If you love the brethren, that is a sure sign that you've been born again. But if you do not love the brethren, and if you will not help your brothers or sisters who may be in need, or who may have a need, not necessarily a monetary need, but there are many other needs besides needing money. If you will not help a brother who has stumbled, or a brother who is staggering because of temptation, trials, persecution, heartaches, and heartbreaks, if you don't have time to help the brethren and love the brethren and do something for the brethren, then you should never say the love of God abides in you, because the love of God produces righteous works. Now, I'd like to read a verse of Scripture that to me is precious. It is tremendous. It's gigantic. And I've used it many times in sermons on the radio, and when I was in revivals, I used it many times there. Not by works of righteousness which we have done, but according to His mercy, He saved us. According to His mercy, He saved us. How? By the washing of regeneration and the renewing of the Holy Spirit. Now, the new birth is the result of the bath of regeneration, the renewing of the Holy Spirit. We are saved through the miracle of the grace of God. The grace of God is ours because of the miracle of the virgin birth, the sinless life of Jesus, His willingness to lay His life down for us on the cruel cross, and His power to come back from the grave and live that we might live. Now, it's all the miracle of God. Then you say, I don't have a thing to do with it. Then I'll just sit tight and take it easy. And if I'm going to be saved, I will. And if I'm not, I won't. I beg your pardon, my friend. You don't have anything to do with redemption. Redemption is finished. Redemption is finished. The thing that you must do is recognize your need of redemption, your need of the new birth, and then submit to God, just like Adam and Eve submitted to God when He clothed them with skins in the Garden of Eden. Adam and Eve surrendered. They did not kill the animals. They did not skin the animals. They did not make the coats. The Bible tells us that God made coats of skins. God made coats, and God covered their nakedness. All they did was recognize the need, because they had fear in their heart. They surrendered, and God clothed them with coats that were produced through the blood sacrifice of innocent animals. Now, John cried out, "Behold the Lamb of God which taketh away the sin of the world." The Lamb crucified. And until you believe in the shed blood of the crucified Lamb of God, you are not saved. Without the shedding of blood, no remission. You must trust in His shed blood and finished work. Father, in the name of Jesus, for His sake, honor and glory, save many poor, lost church members and religionists. Save the soul that's nearest hell. Bless every believer and strengthen every believer in Jesus' name. Amen.
2: 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If you would like a copy of today's program to have in your home, we are happy to supply that to you on compact disc, a CD. 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We love it when our Gospel Hour family wants a special program in their own home. Well, right now, before we close, I'm also excited to tell you about our new gift offer for this week, Gift Offer H. The letter H is all you need to ask for this gift offer. 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And both of these items together are available if you simply ask for Offer H and send the donation of at least $30. Now, let me tell you a little bit more about this. Now, the Bible is the King James Version Kids Devotional Bible. It has a slip cover, and then the Bible itself has a flexible cover with animals from Noah's Ark on the front in relief. So when you run your hand over it, it's not slick, but you can feel the animals. A very, very nice Bible. There's over 100 colorful images and stories and devotionals all in this Bible. It's a red letter edition. It's about 4x6 and also has a presentation page, a table of contents, and a great ribbon marker for the Bible. I know your child, whatever age, will enjoy it very much. Then we have Treasures of Gold, a book written by my mother for her grandchild, Scott Green. Now, this is a perfect bound book, and it's a gold lettering on the cover for children. There's 29 short messages in this book, and the foreword is by my daughter, Brittany Green. So to get the Bible and the book by my mom, just ask for Offer H and send your gift of at least $30. Here's how to make your donation.
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2: Friends, this is David Green again. 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I hope you received a blessing today and will tune in again each and every time you can. And so, until next time, may the Lord bless you and keep you in His will.

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1: 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The current temperature, 81 degrees.
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0: Hello, friends. I'm Brother Ricky Cawthorn, and I welcome you to today's Gospel Pulpit radio broadcast. I trust our broadcast will be a real blessing. And now let's come and dine around the Word of God together.

And I welcome you to the Gospel Pulpit for this Monday, May the 18th. It is a great joy to be with you again this day, and I hope this day finds you well. And I hope you'll enjoy our broadcast today. We'll be airing the second in a series of messages that I'm going to be preaching to you entitled, The More They Afflicted Them, talking about afflictions. And we're going to get into some things in coming days about these afflictions. And I'll give you nine areas that afflictions will reveal. Now, there could be others, but I gave you these. They reveal your attitude, your faith, your feelings, your loyalty to Christ, your inner man, your character. It'll reveal time to you. Storms and troubles will reveal how really little time we have on earth. And then it'll reveal your energy or your strength. And then it will reveal your display. In other words, what that is your testimony for years to come. There are people that are dead and already in their grave, but their testimony goes on about how they endured troubles and trials. And so I hope these messages will be a blessing to you, as we'll be in this for several weeks now, and I hope they'll be a real blessing. I'd love to hear from you this week and know where you're listening to me from, and I want to say I've heard from so many people on our Reaching America project. God bless you. I appreciate the gifts that have come in, and we'll be making another announcement about that hopefully here. I hope to do that in the next week or two. So I want you to know that God's been good and He's blessed us. Amen. And I appreciate each and every one of my radio listeners. If you'd like to write me, write the Gospel Pulpit. That's Post Office Box 797, Dobson, North Carolina 27017. And then if you just want to write to say hello, I'd love to hear from you. And some people call our office, some have called me, and I appreciate that. And I appreciate you, and God bless you. You know, if you wasn't out there, there'd be no need for me being here, right? And I hope that you have a great time as you join the Gospel Pulpit, and I hope it's a time of learning our Bibles together, and we really do want to come and dine around the Word of God. Father, on this Monday, as we start this week of broadcasting, will you bless it and use us for your glory and help us in this great hour. In Jesus' wonderful name I pray, amen. All right, now we're going to go back to a message I preached entitled, The More They Afflicted Them, and this is part number two. Now, we come to our second in this series of messages on The More They Afflicted Them. And I'll just read a text verse from Exodus chapter number 1, verse number 12. Now, the children of Israel are in Egypt, and if you remember, of course, the new Pharaoh is risen up, and now he's going to put taskmasters over these people, and he's going to afflict them. And in verse number 12, the Bible says, But the more they afflicted them, the more they multiplied and grew, and they were grieved because of the children of Israel. And we're talking about afflictions, and we said, of course, many are the afflictions of the righteous, but the Lord delivereth him out of them all, Psalm 34:19. And then we said that a man born of a woman is a few days and full of trouble, Job 14:1. And we're going to be basing this series of sermons on an acrostic, afflicted, A-F-F-L-I-C-T-E-D. And we're saying that when you're afflicted, it reveals nine things about you when you go through a storm. Now, we also dealt on the last message, and we said that there were such a thing as self-inflicted storms. Sometimes you can bring things on yourself, but we're talking about when God allows you or puts you through a trial. And in Abraham's life, it revealed nine things about him. And somebody said Abraham had some 14 tests he went through in the book of Genesis. We take the A, it reveals your attitude. Then it reveals your faith. It reveals your feelings. It reveals your loyalty. It reveals your inward man, which is your spiritual man. It reveals your character. It will show you how precious time is to you. It'll show you your energy or your strength, and then it'll show you your display, and that's long after you're gone. You'll be on display for everybody to see. A lot of hymns and things are written by people who went through great trials, and we hope to deal with all that in this coming series. But what we left you dealing with on the last message was we were dealing with some things about affliction, and we dealt with this is still the introduction. We dealt with the purpose of afflictions, and we dealt with the period of afflictions. And now we come to number three today, and we're going to have a word of prayer, and we're going to start right here at number three, the patience from the affliction. Father, would you help us and help me to say what I ought to, nothing I shouldn't. In Jesus' name, I pray this prayer,
Amen. All right, let me just look here at the patience from the affliction. Now, when we are afflicted, God is doing it to slow us down sometimes. And I may go kind of slow with this, and that's a good thing about radio. You can just sometimes take your time, and I'm gonna do this because I think it'll help you. Sometimes we get to the place in life that we think we have got everything under control. And sometimes we think we get to moving too fast for God. Now, I'm going to tell you, I understand that in one sense the Bible says redeeming the time. I understand we're going to deal with time later. I understand that. But there's also an element to the Christian life called slow down and wait on the Lord and be patient. Now, to you young people, I'm going to say especially to you young preachers, and if you do not learn, and you just don't hear this preached much anymore, it was preached a lot in my day when I first started out, but if you don't wait upon the Lord, you will mess up and you will never do the ministry that God has called you to. It's sort of like the message one time that Brother Billy Kelly said he preached. Brother Billy said, I went to church, and he said, there was an old drunk came in the service, and he said, I changed my message, and he said, I preached, and that drunk got saved. And he said, I went back to the hotel room, and I was rejoicing in the Lord about what I had done and about the drunk getting saved rather than about me preaching. And he said, the Holy Spirit came to me and said, Billy, that was good, the man got saved. But if you'd have preached the message that I told you to preach, a lot more people would have got saved. Now, here's the deal. You can do something for God. But let me tell you something. If you will do it God's way, you'll reach a lot more people, okay? I'll never forget this. Many, many years ago, sitting in my yard, God dealt with me to take a little church. And this little church had 10 people. It didn't even have a real nice building. It was just a little pack house. A building had school bus seats in it for seats. Some of you ladies have a fit. I remember one night I was preaching, we found a copperhead coiled up around that seat. And it disrupted the service so bad, it had closed service. But anyway, I took the church, and at that time I was just getting really into the radio ministry just a little bit, and not what we are now. But the Lord told me, he said, son, if you go take that church, and this is what the Lord said, he said, I'll make your radio ministry go around the world. Now listen, I'm a country preacher. And just the other day a man told me, he said, I'm putting you on the radio free of charge in the country of Scotland. I never dreamed, never set my mind to preach in Scotland, I don't think, on the radio. Now, let me explain something to you, friend. When you do it God's way, and sometimes trials slow you down. Now, here's what Brother James had to say about it. In James chapter 1, verse number 2, my brethren, count it all joy when you fall into divers or many different kinds. I'm not adding the word of God, I'm just telling you what it means. Divers temptations. Knowing this, that the trying of your faith worketh patience. Now, here's the key to it. Verse 4, James chapter 1. You write this down. You go back and you read this again. James 1, start at verse number 2 and read these verses. Verse number 4, but let patience have her perfect work, that ye may be perfect and entire, wanting nothing. That does not mean sinless perfection. It means completion in Christ. Now, the patience from the trial is so that you will be complete in Christ. You know, I'm almost 60 year old. And there are things in my life that I'm still not patient about. There are things that God is still having to work on me. It took him a week to make the moon stars, but he's still working on me, brother. And I want to say, we as preachers ought to mature as fast as we can. Let's don't take a lifetime to mature. I've wasted a lot of time. I'm almost 60 year old now. My ministry is just about, I'm on the last legs of it now. I mean, common sense will tell you that. But here's the thing. I've got so much more I want to do. As long as God will let me live, I've got things to do. But here's the thing about it. God has finally got me to place. He got me slowed down a little bit. And brother, this taking on the world, and I'm going to do everything. Listen, God's not called one man to do everything. Now, I know you got zeal, but slow down, preacher. And you can accomplish a lot more when you figure out what God wants you to do and just get to it. Amen. And so now patience. Now, what does Romans say about that? Romans chapter 5, verse number 3 says, and not only so, but we glory in tribulations, also knowing that tribulations worketh patience, and patience experience, and experience hope, and hope maketh not ashamed.
Well, you know, that because the love of God is shed abroad in our hearts by the Holy Ghost, which is given unto us. Now, let me just say this. You know, patience works experience. You know, I hear people say, well, I don't like a preacher that gets up and tells a bunch of stories. Well, now, let me stop right there and help you about something. God gives men experiences that they ought to share in the pulpit and on the radio. God has given me a lot of experiences that I share with you on the radio. Now, if that offends you, then, you know, and some fellas say, well, you know, so just preach the Bible. Well, I'm preaching the Bible. But Paul, let's think about the Bible. Did Paul give his experience when he was witnessing to that crowd of Jews and when he was witnessing to Agrippa and Felix? And he went back over his testimony. Now, let me say to you that then experience hope. Every trial I go through makes me trust God more. And I've been through some in the last while, and I tell you what, this makes me love Jesus more. Amen. Don't get bitter in your trial. Bend that I and make it into an E and make it better. Now, let's look at number five. As we're still in this introduction, number five, we look at the presence through the affliction. Now, the children of Israel are in Egypt. And Pharaoh has said, hey, he said, let's deal with these people. He said, you know, they're mightier than we are. And said, I'm paraphrasing. He said, you know, war will break out and said, they'll join our enemies and get up out of the land. Now, affliction, they were going through some affliction. But let me say this to you, that the presence of God was with them in the affliction. Amen. Now, by the way, there was patience in that affliction. God did not deliver him immediately. Moses went out there at 40-year-old. And he thought, man, God's going to use me to deliver Israel. That's what Stephen said. And Moses found out real quick. Somebody said God spent the first 40 years taking a somebody and, you know, and then turned him into a nobody and making somebody out of him again. That was 40, 40, and 40 of Moses' life. Amen. The first 40 years, he was somebody. And then the second 40 years, God showed him he was a nobody. And the third 40 years, he took a nobody and made somebody out of him. Now, but anyway, getting back to this, the presence in the affliction. Now, when you have an affliction, we forget something. When we're going through a trial, if we're not careful, and this is where a lot of people, to put it plainly, it separates the men from the boys and the women from the girls. When you're going through a trial, if you lean on God and you realize you got some help. Now let me go to this scripture right here. Daniel chapter number 3. Now all of you are familiar with that if you're familiar with your Bible at all. Now, in Daniel chapter number 3, we have a situation where we have a heathen king on the throne of Babylon. And we have this king that makes this image, and this image is a type of the Antichrist. And he uses music, and all that stuff will be used by the Antichrist. Well, friend, we come to the end of our radio broadcast for this Monday, May the 18th. I certainly appreciate you for listening. We'll give you again our mailing address at the end of the broadcast. I hope you'll take time to write us and let us know that you're listening. 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I'm Brother Ricky Cawthorn. I hope you'll tune in again on the same station at the same time for another Gospel Pulpit radio broadcast when we come and dine around the Word of God together. 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

because I've said many times before, we'll have that much, much more talking about that mansion. The Bible said he's going to prepare a place for us, and we'll be amazed, I can tell you that. We can't even begin to imagine what it's going to be like, what he's done for us. Trust today that you're ready to meet him, and if you're not, then you need to get saved today. Get saved before it's too late. And God will certainly save your soul. Come to God with a broken heart, repentant spirit, confess your sinner, ask God to save your soul. Believe the word of God that Jesus went to Calvary's cross, died there, laid his life down, shed his precious blood, paid your sin debt when you couldn't pay, and give you an opportunity to be saved. That'll be up to you. You'll have to call on him, confess your sinner, and ask God to save your soul. I hope you'll do that. Let me thank you again for tuning in to the Looking for Jesus broadcast. I am the pastor over at Grace Baptist Church, Mount Airy, North Carolina. We're on

We'll have a song, and then we'll have a message I preached there at Grace Baptist Church some time ago. And I hope it'll be a help to you, be a blessing to you. And if it is, I say to God be the glory. Our Heavenly Father, we come to you today, Lord, with thankful hearts, knowing, God, you've met every need. And I praise your name for all that you've done. And I pray today, Lord, for that lost sinner. I pray they'll be saved before it's too late. Use the broadcast today for your glory and what you do. We'll thank you and praise you in Jesus' name.

If you've got your Bibles this morning, turn with me to the book of Judges in chapter number 2. Judges chapter number 2. That's page 289. If you've got no Scofield Bible, you certainly pray for us. The judges. That's what they were. They were judges. And several of them, as a matter of fact, but here this morning, looking in chapter number 2 and in the book of Judges. And, of course, this is after Joshua, of course. And we know what a great job that Joshua did after Moses had passed on. And he'd been buried, of course, Joshua had. And here in verse number 10 in chapter 2, in the book of Judges. And also, all that generation were gathered unto their fathers, and there arose another generation after them, which knew not the Lord, nor yet the works which he had done for Israel. Isn't that sad? That's one of the saddest verses, one of the saddest verses, in my opinion, that you find in the Word of God. That generation had passed away. Look what God had done for them. And great men like Moses and Joshua had passed away. And then he said there came along another generation which knew not the Lord. Not only did they not know the Lord, nor yet the works which he had done for Israel. They did not have any idea what God had done for his chosen people. You say, well, I hope we never live in a time like that. We're living in it right now. How many people today that do not believe that Germany killed as many Jews as they did?

0: They think that never even happened. How soon we forget. I want to use verse 10 today as my text verse. I want to preach on this thought today. I've preached messages similar to it before. But on this thought, has anybody seen the children? Let's take time out, look around. Let's turn around and look. Yeah, turn around and look. Don't be afraid, just turn your head and look. Where's that? Yeah.
1: Go ahead, Jerry.
0: Has anybody seen them? Is that not sad?
1: Yes, it is.
0: You pray for us. Heavenly Father, help us today, Lord, as we look in the Word of God. Give us what we stand in need of. Make us aware of the conditions that we live in today in our society, the nation that we live at one time, created based on the principles of God's Word, but yet we've got so far away from it. Lord, we just think we've raised a generation and don't know God. We've not seen anything yet. If it continues on like it is, I pray, Lord, that we would do what you would have us to do. God, you'd intervene on our behalf and behalf of others. Meet every need according to your will. In Jesus' name I pray. Amen. What this text verse said, these people knew nothing about God. Nothing about him. I think I said here a few days ago, maybe a few weeks now, if somebody went out on the street and started talking to people what they knew about God, we'd be surprised how little they really know about God. I'm talking about our general society today. People we come in contact with every day, down at the grocery store, down at the workplace, up on the streets, Autumn Leaves Festival, different places like that. Down at the restaurant, the waitresses, the cooks, huh? The people that does service for us, people that work for the electrical company and telephone company, different places, how little they really know about God. Go following that when you get into families, when you get into relatives, aunts and uncles, grandpas, grandmas, cousins, brothers and sisters, mamas and daddies, how very little they really know about God. Whose fault is that? The Bible said in verse number 11, and the children of Israel did evil in the sight of the Lord and served Balaam. Not only did they not know anything about God, not only did they not know about the history of what God had done for his chosen people, but they did evil. They lived wicked lives and they served false gods. Balaam is a false god. Baal, if you will. He's known by many different type of names, but same thing, it's false god. Small g, by the way. Verse 12 said, and they forsook the Lord God of their fathers, which brought them out of the land of Egypt and followed other gods. There's a time some of them had to know something about God. What happened? The Bible said they left that God. They forsook the Lord God. You know, there's a lot of people out there today that grew up in Bible-believing, Bible-preaching, fundamental Baptist churches at one time, grew up in that, but they have forsook it. Many of them have not been to a church in months and even years. Huh? And they forsook it. And they forsook the God. That's capital G, by the way. People that were saved, God of their fathers, which brought them out of the land of Egypt and followed other gods, small g, of the gods of the people that were round about them and bowed themselves unto them and provoked the Lord, that's all capital letters, by the way, to anger. God was angry. He destroyed all that bunch, you know. All except a few men that were faithful, believed God. They failed in the wilderness. The Bible said in Proverbs chapter 30, verse 11, there is a generation that curseth their father and doth not bless their mother. Still here. It's not gone anywhere. Matter of fact, it's grown. It's gotten greater. Yeah. They do what, preacher? Well, the Bible said they curse their father and they do not bless their mother. They disobey parents. Not only do they disobey, many times they threaten. The old man, the old woman. Threaten. Sometimes they injure, beat up on their parents, or even kill their parents. Remember the two brothers? I forgot their name, yeah. Well, I won't call her name here. You remember them? They planned together, took shotguns in there. Their mother, their father laid in bed and shot them both shotgun, best I remember. Killed them. And lied with a straight face. Later found guilty.
2: 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Time is running out on us, and you have been listening to the Looking for Jesus broadcast. I've been your host, Brother Jerry Perdue, and a message I preached there at Grace Baptist Church some time ago. 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

Hello, friend. This is Pastor Tommy Wentzel, and this is the Search in the Scriptures broadcast from the Unity Baptist Church here in Kannapolis, North Carolina. The Bible said in Psalm 34 and verse number 3, "Oh, magnify the Lord with me, and let us exalt his name together." As we come into your place of listening today, friend, that's exactly what we desire to do. We hope the broadcast will be a blessing and an encouragement to your heart. As we go back to a message now in just a few minutes, preached live from the pulpit of the Unity Baptist Church, I hope you'll get your Bibles and turn to the Scriptures as we search them together. Let's have a song on the broadcast now. May the Lord bless you as you listen at this time.

0: And we thank God for that good song on the broadcast today. And friend, it's such an honor and a blessing to come in your place of listening with the wonderful Word of God. We're going to Psalm chapter 16, verse 8 this week. David said, I've set the Lord always before me. Because he is at my right hand, I shall not be moved. Get your Bible, turn to Psalm 16 as we search the scriptures together.
1: Psalm 16 and verse 8, I have set the Lord always before me. Because he is at my right hand, I shall not be moved. You may be seated. Notice what David said here. A great text about David's personal life. A great text about his faith life, if you will. What is it that sets a person apart from what the world or what others call, and I don't like this terminology, they call it nominal Christianity. You know, you come to church when you feel like it. You don't come when you don't. You pray sometimes you don't. Just kind of hit and miss. And David said, I have set the Lord always before me. Because he is at my right hand, I shall not be moved. One of the reasons why David had set the Lord, and you have to make that choice, it's not an accidental thing. It's a on purpose thing to be an always Christian. That always aspect. And Jesus is an always Savior. Amen. He said, lo, I'm with you always. He hasn't left you. So if anyone changed, who's the one that changed? It's not Christ, it's us. And he's always faithful. He's always available. He's always on time. He's always there with us. And I believe tonight the Lord wants us to understand something about always, always. God wants us to be always Christians. Let's pray. Father, I pray you'd help us to make the journey through the text that you've given us here tonight. I pray, Lord, you'd help us to see our own Christian responsibility. Lord, I ask you, God, to send a revival of this type of Christianity in our local church. Lord, there's so many times we just cannot count on every other Sunday or once a month Sunday or once a week Christians. I pray, God, you'd give us some always Christians, some that will be faithful to God Sunday morning, Sunday night, Wednesday night, and then all through the work week. Oh, God, speak to us here tonight. Help us to preach it, Lord, in a way, God, that you'd get glory and honor. I pray you'd challenge us from it. Thank you for David's faith and the faith and commands of the other scripture writers that told us to be always Christians. Lord, forgive us, Lord, our dismissal of the responsibility of a child of God. Lord, help us not to wait on others to do what we ought to already be doing. Help us, God, not to stand in the shadows and be a sideline Christian. Help us, oh God, to get into the pathway of this word always. Lord, get hold of hearts here tonight. Remind us, God, that you want us not to be up and down and in and out and on and off and every other revival service. Oh God, breathe on us one more time that we can get back to the place where we can be always faithful, always what you'd have us to be. Oh God, fire us up tonight so we can be an always Christian. And God, we'll praise you for it now, for we ask it in Jesus' precious name. Amen and amen. I love this particular psalm. It has so many great things for us here in Psalm chapter 16. David desired to be constant for Christ. That's the kind of Christian that is growing tonight. A person that is not constant. A person who cannot be counted on. A person that won't long for consistency and faithfulness is not the kind of Christian that is growing tonight. In every place, God wants us to be an always Christian. He wants us to be an always Christian on Monday. He wants us to be an always Christian on Tuesday and on Wednesday and on Thursday and on Friday. He wants us to be an always Christian in every place, in every condition. He wants us to be an always Christian when those around us are ungodly and they're unholy. Their speech is wrong. Their life is wrong. He wants us to shine as lights in the world. He wants us to be an always Christian in our employment. He wants us to be an always Christian in our enjoyment. David said, I have set the Lord always before me. Thank God you and I ought to put Jesus first tonight and stop making excuses as to why that the Lord is not always before us. Thank God readily before us, personally before us, continually before us. He wants the Lord to be first in every life that is here tonight. We have an always Savior. Lo, I'm with you always. That is, when you went down to the hospital, he didn't leave you, amen. Aren't you glad he didn't? Aren't you glad he didn't show up one time at the hospital? Aren't you glad he didn't leave you when you went to the funeral home and buried your loved ones out at the graveyard? He didn't say, well, I can't come. I'm sorry to tell you, I can't come. I can't be at the graveyard. I can't be at the graveside. I can't give you comfort. I want you to know I just can't come. He's an always Savior. And you and I ought to be always Christians. That is, we ought to keep the Lord always before us. That is, he ought to be always before every other relationship. That is, he's always before us in every way and in every relationship. Jesus is number one. He doesn't desire to be number two. He don't want to be your spare tire. He don't want to be your crutch. He wants to be your Lord and your Savior. Jesus wants us to keep him always before us. He wants to be always before us in every relationship. He wants to be always before us in every responsibility, amen. That is, he wants his work to go forward. I'm telling you, as some Christians work at their job, the way they work at their Christian life, they'd be fired tomorrow at the first bell. Somebody say amen. He wants to be first in every responsibility. He wants to be first in every relationship. He wants to be first in reliance. That is, he wants to be able to depend on us just like we depend on him. And yet a lot of Christians are like the rain. It rained a little bit this morning before church time. I came over here very early. I had to go back to the house for something just before Sunday school assembly. I noticed the ground was wet. I said, well, it must have rained just a little bit. And a lot of people's Christianity is just kind of like the rain. It may come, it may not come. They may show up, they may not show up. Oh, I tell you, you can't be like that as a pastor though. Oh no, buddy, they'll let you have it from Dan to Beersheba. If you decide you're too tired, you can't say to the church, listen, I'm too tired. I can't be there. I can't come on Sunday morning. I've been up at this place and out at this place. I'm just too tired to come to church. I can't come to church. Oh, I tell you what, you'd have me out of here if we decided to be an every other Sunday Christian, every other service Christian. God wants his people to be an always Christian, amen. That is Christ always before us, keeping him always, putting him in first. And the Bible said, but seek ye first the kingdom of God and his righteousness. That is, you and I as a child of God ought to keep Christ first, always keeping him first. 1 Corinthians chapter 15, here's another always for us. 1 Corinthians chapter 15 and the close of this chapter. Therefore, my beloved brethren, be ye steadfast, unmovable, always abounding in the work of the Lord.
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0: 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We begin our program, as we usually do, with a song from one of our services. Mount Sinai Baptist Church Choir comes around and sings for us, "I'm Saved by the Blood." Hope it'll be a blessing.

0: Amen. Thank you, choir, for that wonderful message and song. And now for today's message, we take our Bible and turn to the book of Acts, chapter 9. And I want to read the first 9 verses. Of course, this passage of Scripture has to do with the conversion of Saul of Tarsus on the road to Damascus. And we read in verse 1, "And Saul, yet breathing out threatenings and slaughter against the disciples of the Lord, went unto the high priest, and desired of him letters to Damascus to the synagogues, that if he found any of this way, whether they were men or women, he might bring them bound unto Jerusalem. And as he journeyed, he came near Damascus, and suddenly there shined round about him a light from heaven. And he fell to the earth, and heard a voice saying unto him, Saul, Saul, why persecutest thou me? And he said, Who art thou, Lord? And the Lord said, I am Jesus, whom thou persecutest. It is hard for thee to kick against the pricks. And he, trembling and astonished, said, Lord, what would thou have me to do? And the Lord said unto him, Arise, and go into the city, and it shall be told thee what thou must do. And the men which journeyed with him stood speechless, hearing a voice, but seeing no man. And Saul arose from the earth, and when his eyes were opened, he saw no man, but they led him by the hand, and brought him into Damascus. And he was 3 days without sight, and neither did eat nor drink." Now, the text and title is in verse number 5, where Jesus told Saul, "It is hard for thee to kick against the pricks." The message we began Friday on the broadcast is simply entitled, "Kicking Against the Pricks." Well, as you think about the conversion of Saul or Paul the Apostle, his was a unique conversion because he was a unique person. By birth, he was a Jew. By citizenship, a Roman. By education, a Greek. By religion, a Pharisee. But here on the Damascus Road, by the grace of God, he became a Christian. And as we continue now today on the message, we introduced this last Friday before we left the air, Saul's attacking. In verse 1 and 2, he fights ferociously against the church, his attacking. We continue now the message as we join the services at Mount Sinai Baptist Church.
1: Well, as you think about Saul's attacking, he set himself up as being an enemy of the church. He goes to the high priest and asks for extradition papers to arrest Christians even in Damascus. And he got him up a posse and headed that way. But he didn't know that he was going to meet the Lord of glory on that Damascus road, which would forever change his life and also alter the course of history. I'll tell you what, but Saul, before he met God, he was brutal and vicious in his persecution and attacks upon the Lord's church. He was persistent in mistaking zeal. And Saul, yet, in other words, man, he wasn't satisfied Stephen was stoned to death. He wasn't satisfied he locked him up throughout Jerusalem. He wasn't satisfied that he even compelled many professed Christians to blaspheme. And he wasn't satisfied that they were scattered everywhere. But in verse chapter 9, it says, "And Saul, yet he was persistent in his persecution, persistent in mistaken zeal." Then I want you to know he was intense in expression. "Saul, yet breathing out threatening." Man, he was loud in his assault and his attacks. He was fierce and vindictive, breathing out threatenings and slaughter. He was aggressive in his taking initiative to attack the Christian. We find that he went unto the high priest and desired letters. He was very aggressive, and also he was extreme in the lengths that he'd go to persecute those that were in that way. And Saul was cruel and hateful in his dealing with the professed Christian. He went after both men and women who named the name of Christ. Well, let me give you a little further insight in his cruelty and his treatment of Christians. And you find this in Paul's own personal testimony of what happened that day on the road to Damascus in chapter 22. Turn there to chapter 22. And look here at his testimony. And of course, he's testifying here before the multitude there in Jerusalem. And I'll pick up with verse 4. He's rehearsing his testimony. He said, "And I persecuted this way unto the death, binding and delivering into prisons, prisons, both men and women, as also the high priest does bear me witness in all the estate of the elders, from whom I received letters unto the brethren, and went to Damascus to bring them which were bound unto Jerusalem for to be punished. He wasn't going to just lock them up. He's going to bring them back and going to punish them, either by beating them or by imprisoning them or by slaughtering them. Man, he was vicious. Then turn a page or two over to chapter 26, where Paul is rehearsing part of his testimony before Agrippa. And I think really here is where you can see how great lengths Saul went to persecute the church. In verse number 9 of chapter 26. Now he's speaking before Agrippa and he said, I verily, truly thought with myself that I ought to do many things contrary to the name of Jesus of Nazareth, which thing I also did in Jerusalem. And many of the saints that did I shut up in prison, having received authority from the chief priests, and when they were put to death, I gave my voice against them, and I punished them oft in every synagogue, and compelled them to blaspheme, and being exceedingly mad against them, I persecuted them even unto strange cities. Now Paul was vicious. He's hounding their trail. He's like a mad dog. He hates and despises this, what he thought was the sect of the Nazarenes. And he was out to do them harm and destroy them and stump out the testimony of Jesus. Man, I'm telling you what, he's vicious. And the news of his vicious attacks had spread far and wide, even here in this chapter 9, when Ananias had been talked to by the Lord about going and laying his hands on Paul. He said, Lord, I've heard how he's done great mischief throughout all the church. I'm telling you what, man, he was infamous in his attack on the church. He is Paul, or Saul the persecutor. Saul the persecutor, fighting ferociously against the church, attacking the church and the Christian. Matters not if a man or woman or boy or girl, they name the name of Christ, they become the objects of animosity. And Paul attacks them and persecutes them, and he does it often. And he does it, my friend, on purpose, and he does it loudly, and he does it publicly, and by he tries to make a spectacle of it all, to put fear in anybody else who might want to go that way. So now that was what he was. And you know, even after Saul got saved, he never got over the fact that he had persecuted the Lord's church. This is the word they're saying, worth of all acceptation, that Christ Jesus came into the world to save sinners, of whom I'm chief. And the reason he felt like he's the chief of sinners was because how he so aggressively attacked the church. Well, Paul's attacking. But we come now to these next verses in verse 3 through verse 8, and we see Saul's arresting. Now, Saul's attacking, he was ferociously fighting against the church, but Saul's arresting, you see him fall on his face before the Christ. Amen. He went from fighting to falling. Oh yes, he went from fighting the church to falling before Christ. Boy, I'm telling you what, we have in verse 1 and 2, Paul the persecutor, but now in the verses, verse 3 through verse 8, you see Paul the penitent. And his being saved and called and redeemed, I believe, right here on the Damascus Road. Now, there's a lot of preaching that could be done about his conversion. And I'm just going to touch briefly. I want to bog in on one of these points. There is, number one, his call.

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Please join us again at the same time tomorrow for another Sounds from Sinai radio broadcast. 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That address again, Mount Sinai Baptist Church, 830 Country Club Road, Pickens, South Carolina, zip 29671. And now until we meet again on tomorrow's broadcast, this is Pastor Rudy Smith saying, may the Lord bless you, is our prayer.

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love is kind. It does not envy. It does not boast. It is not proud. It is not rude. It is not self-seeking. It is not easily angered. It keeps no record of wrongs. Love does not delight in evil, but rejoices with the truth. It always protects, always trusts, always hopes, always perseveres. Love never fails.

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1: 2 Corinthians 8:5, it says, "And this they did, not as we hoped, but first gave their own selves to the Lord and unto us by the will of God." And then Paul said in the last verse of that chapter, he said, of chapter 9, verse 15, he said, "Thanks be unto God for his unspeakable gift." We need to acknowledge the Lord. Acknowledge the Lord how? Well, we need to acknowledge his gift to us. You think about the gift of God of his Son, the Lord Jesus Christ. We sang that John 3:16. And certainly the Lord gave his Son that we might have eternal life. And so God gave us life. You see, the gift of God's eternal life through Jesus Christ our Lord. And then God gives us not only eternal life, but he gives us blessings day by day. I'll tell you, we're blessed beyond measure.
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4: Thank you, and greetings, radio friends. What a joy and privilege it is to come to your place of listening and share together with you another Harvest Time broadcast. I praise the Lord for this open door, this heaven-bought privilege that our Lord allows us day after day, together by the radio, and study the Word of God together. I trust that if it's at all possible, you'll get your Bible and follow along with us as we open the Word of God today. We're turning our Bible to the book of Matthew, chapter number 4. And I want to read the first 11 verses and begin a new series today on the subject, dealing with. There are many things that we face as a Christian that we have to learn to deal with. You cannot run from the realities of life. Even though we're saved by the grace of God, we still live in a real world. In this real world, we have real sufferings and sorrows, pressures and problems, stresses and struggles, battles and burdens, discouragements and defeat, temptations and trials. We cannot get away from them. We can try to hide our faces, but they're still there. We can deny their existence, but they still confront us day after day in our lives. We must learn to face these problems and deal with them in the proper manner, or else they will deal with us in a very destructive manner in our Christian life. We can never have victory and joy running from our problems. We must learn to face them and let God work a work of grace in our lives that will enable us to be overcomers, even in the midst of our sufferings and sorrows, as well as overcoming them. Somebody has said there's a lot of preaching on what is wrong, but there's not much preaching on how to deal with what is wrong. And so by the grace and help of God, for the next several weeks, we're going to be looking at different aspects of the Christian journey and how to deal with situations that come up in our Christian life. These are real, both in the life of a missionary and in the life of a church member. They are real in the life of the pastor, the deacon, the Sunday school teacher, whatever position one might hold in the service of God. I want to come right down to the place where we live and deal with problems that you and I face day after day living our Christian life. Yes, when we're saved by the grace of God. We have the assurance of heaven given us in the Word of God. But friend, between here and heaven, the highway to heaven is paved with heartaches, and we must learn to live with the stresses and struggles and strains of this world, or we'll be defeated as a Christian on the journey. And so, by the help of the Holy Spirit, we're going to just take our time and deal with some very, very practical Christian issues that believers are faced with constantly on this road to heaven. We're beginning the series by studying on the fact of dealing with temptation. In James chapter number 1, the Bible teaches us that every man is tempted. When we study temptations, we're not dealing with an isolated issue that affects only a very few people. We're dealing with a subject that every individual, young or old, male or female, educated or non-educated, married or single, every person faces the issue of temptation. Now, what do you do about temptation? Do you try to hide from them? Do you run from them? Do you yield to them and allow them to overcome you? How do you withstand temptation? I am convinced these are questions that need an answer from the Word of God. And that's what we're going to be looking at. We're going to begin our study on temptations by looking at the temptation of the Lord Jesus Christ. Now, you know, not only is He the Son of God and the Savior of man, but He is our example in every area of our life. If you want to know how to handle a situation, look how Christ handled that situation. And that is exactly what we plan to do in the area of temptation. So I encourage you, if you would please, make your plans to be with us day after day. Let's journey through these areas of problems that we have. Find the answers to overcoming them in the Word of God and allow God to strengthen us and make us a better Christian as we go through this journey of living the Christian life. Notice in your Bible, if you will, please, in the book of Matthew chapter number 4, the Bible said in verse number 1, "Then was Jesus led up of the Spirit into the wilderness to be tempted of the devil. And when he had fasted 40 days and 40 nights, he was afterward and hungered. And when the tempter came to him, he said, 'If thou be the Son of God, command that these stones be made bread.' But he answered and said, 'It is written, man shall not live by bread alone, but by every word that proceedeth out of the mouth of God.' And the devil taketh him up into the holy city, and setteth him upon a pinnacle of the temple, and saith unto him, 'If thou be the Son of God, cast thyself down, for it is written, he shall give his angels charge concerning thee, and in their hands shall they bear thee up, lest at any time thou dash thy foot against a stone.' Jesus said unto him, 'It is written again, thou shalt not tempt the Lord thy God.' And again the devil taketh him into an exceeding high mountain, and showeth him all the kingdoms of the world, and the glory of them, and saith unto him, 'All these things will I give thee, if thou wilt fall down and worship me.' Then said Jesus unto him, 'Get thee hence, Satan, for it is written, thou shalt worship the Lord thy God, and him only shalt thou serve.' Then the devil leaveth him, and behold, angels came and ministered unto him." That's reading the first 11 verses of Matthew chapter number 4. The record of the temptation of Christ is also given us in the book of Luke chapter number 4. And we're not going to read there, though we will make references to that portion of Scripture as we progress on in our study. So we come now to look at the temptation of the Lord Jesus Christ. I realize there may be those who would say, "Well, preacher, he was God, and I'm not God, I'm man. So I cannot learn a lesson from him, because he is not as I am." But I would remind you that the Bible said in the book of Hebrews, chapter number 4, and verse number 15, "For we have not a high priest who cannot be touched with the feelings of our infirmities, but was in all points tempted like as we are, yet without sin." So I want to remind you that you will never face one temptation that the Lord Jesus Christ has not faced himself. I also remind you in James chapter 4, verse 14, that you will not face one temptation that other men and women have not faced. No, my friend, every person is tempted. We learn in the book of 1 Corinthians, chapter 10, verse number 13, that there is no temptation that will come to you, but such as is common to men. So we're dealing with something that every human being faces, the Lord Jesus Christ faced, and He is our example as we face our temptation. Now, before I begin the study of the temptation of Christ, I want to first of all distinguish between temptations and trials. I realize, as you study the Word of God, there are times that the word temptation and the word trial are used interchangeably, but there is generally a difference in the two words, and the difference can be determined by the text where they are used. Basically, here are the differences. A temptation is a solicitation to commit sin. This temptation comes from the devil, the flesh, or the world, and it is meant to destroy you. A temptation comes from the devil. It never comes from God. And that temptation has as its end its desire to destroy you. It's the devil's method of trying to bring out the bad that lies inside us. But what is a trial? A trial is a testing of our faith. And the testing of our faith comes from the Lord. And it is meant to develop us. Temptations are from the devil. Trials of our faith are from the Lord. Temptations are sent our way to destroy us. Trials are sent our way to develop us. Temptations brings up the bad that is inside each of us. Trials develop the grace of God and the goodness of God that is placed inside us by God's amazing grace. And again, I emphasize, as you study the text, you can understand very easily whether we're talking about a trial of our faith or a temptation. Let me just illustrate in the book of James, chapter number 1. And in verse number 2, the word of God said, "My brethren, count it all joy when you fall into divers temptation." But then in verse number 3, he said, "Knowing this, that the trying of your faith worketh patience." So the context tells us here that he's not saying count it joy when you fall into an enticement or a solicitation to commit sin, but he's talking about the trying of our faith that comes from God. The Bible said in James 1:13, "Let no man say when he is tempted, I am tempted of God. For God cannot be tempted with evil, neither tempteth he any man." And so we see here that trials come from God to develop us. Temptations come from the world, the flesh, and the devil to destroy us. Now realize in Genesis chapter number 22, the Bible said God did tempt Abraham. But you study the context, he is not enticing Abraham to sin. He is testing Abraham's faith. "Father, take the word, use it to your glory. I pray in Jesus' name, amen and amen."
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4: 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That's Harvest Time, 179 Promised Land Drive, Resaca, Georgia, 30735. 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

0: Turn your Bibles, if you would please, to the fourth gospel, the gospel of John, chapter number 13. We've come to the upper room. It's sacred ground. It's our Lord's final discourse, His final instruction to His disciples before He goes to the cross, is resurrected, ascends back to heaven. He tells us in this passage that He's going back to the Father's house. He's going to depart from this world. It's a reminder that Jesus is not of this world. He's from another world. He's from heaven. And He entered our world for a specific task. And we see that in our text. I find John chapter number 13 and find verse number 5. Would you, if you're able, stand with me. We're going to read a few verses together aloud. John chapter 13. You said, "Preacher, I just got comfortable." John chapter 13, verse number 5. Let's read together. Are you ready? Or verse 4. Here we go. "He riseth from supper and laid aside his garments and took a towel and girded himself. After that, he poureth water into a basin and began to wash the disciples' feet and to wipe them with the towel wherewith he was girded." Now move over, if you would please, to verse number 15. The text verses are on the screen. Look at verse 15 as well. "For I have given you an example that ye should do as I have done to you." Thank you. You can be seated. Here in the opening verses of John 13, what we would understand is the upper room discourse. We have an amazing scene. It's actually astounding. It's astounding that Jesus, the Son of the living God, will stoop down on His hands and knees with a towel wrapped around His waist, a basin of water, and will wash the dusty, dirty feet of His disciples. He then leaves us a command in verses, or actually leaves us a challenge in verses 14 and 15. He said, "If I then, your Lord and Master, have washed your feet, ye also ought to wash one another's feet. For I have given you an example that ye should do as I have done to you." Now, does that mean that while we've scheduled baptism for each of the services today, we have the Lord's Supper that is scheduled, that we will observe what we call church ordinances, where we come together as a church and we observe baptism and the Lord's Supper from the command of the Lord? Does that mean that we need to schedule foot washings? That we need to somehow, you know, get a bunch of buckets and towels and water hoses and go out into the parking lot and wash one another's feet? Is that really what Jesus is teaching us in our passage? Or did He have something else He was going to drive home to our hearts? Actually, the key is found in verses 14 and 15. Notice verse 14, the word "ought." "Ye also ought." He didn't say "you must." He said "you ought." Then look at verse 15. It's the word "example." "I have given you an example," a type, a pattern to follow. Jesus is not teaching us how to wash feet. He's teaching us how to live successfully for Him. And there's some lessons that the Lord wants you and I to learn this morning from a foot washing. Let's pray together, could we? Father, we love You. We love Your Word. We pray, Father, that the Spirit of God would enlighten our minds to Your truth. Lord, that You would speak to our hearts from Your Word. Help us, Lord, to be attentive with our minds. Lord, responsive with our will. And Lord, I pray that You would work in each of our lives today. Father, You have something for us. Lord, if there's someone here today without a saving knowledge of Jesus Christ, Lord, I sure desire, and I know You desire, for them to come to know You. I pray You'll be lifted up before them today. Father, I pray for those who know You that their life will be different. Lord, that You would challenge us and change us today, and that You would get the glory for everything that takes place. Guide my thoughts and mind and lips. In Jesus' name I pray. Amen. When you come to verse number 1 of John 13, John has set the scene, the setting, for the remainder of the chapters all the way to chapter 17, what we know as the upper room discourse. It's Jesus' last night on earth. It's the eve of the crucifixion. It's now look, if you would, verse 1. "Now before the feast of the Passover," Passover is the day that Jesus will give His life for the sins of the world. Notice he goes on to say, when Jesus knew. Not that he didn't know it. It means the fact that he perceived with understanding. He knew that the time had come, that his hour was come, that he has arrived at the divinely appointed hour for which he came into the world. You see, Jesus lived on a heavenly timetable. And he spoke of this hour many times through John's gospel, beginning all the way back at the beginning of his ministry 3.5 years earlier. And he spoke of the hour. He would say early on, mine hour has not come. He knew, come to verse chapter 13, it's the night before that he will be betrayed and he'll be arrested and he'll go to the cross the next day. He knew that it was come. It's arrived. The very purpose for which he came into the world, which was to die for sinners like you and me. Jesus didn't come to leave us a sweet example, although he did. He came to die that you and I might be saved. Came to atone for sins. I love it. It says something here about his love. Notice that his hour's come that he should depart out of this world unto the Father, watch this, having loved his own. I love that phrase, those two words, his own. It means his very own. You know, the world can be divided into two categories or two groups of people. Those who belong to Jesus and those who don't. You see, everybody in this room, you either belong to Jesus or you don't belong to Jesus. And you belong to Jesus by receiving him. It's not understanding a plan, it's knowing the man, Christ Jesus. It's receiving him. The Bible says in John chapter 1 and verse number 12, to as many as received him, to them gave he power to become the sons of God, even to them that believe on his name. We receive him by believing on him. Notice he loved his own. It spoke of his, while Jesus loves everyone, it speaks of his special love for those who belong to him that are in a saving relationship with him, which were in the world. Watch this next phrase, he loved them unto the end. I love that. It means he loved them to the uttermost. He loved the disciples that would abandon him and forsake him. He loved Peter that would deny him. He loved them to the uttermost. There was nothing they could do that would change or alter the love that he had for them. And can I just say today, church, he loves you to the uttermost and he loves me to the uttermost. And there's not one thing that you and I can ever do that would change or alter or affect the love that Jesus has for each of us. He loves us to the uttermost. He loves us to the end. Notice, if you would, verse 2, supper is ended. The devil puts into the heart of Judas Iscariot, Simon's son, to betray him. Verse 3, Jesus, knowing that the Father had given all things into his hands, that he was come from God and went to God. Verse 4, he riseth from supper, laid aside his garments, took a towel, and girded himself. And so he rises from supper, and it begins the dramatic scene that's getting ready to unfold before our eyes that will teach us vital lessons about living life successfully for him. Are you ready? Lesson number 1, it's a lesson in humility. Jesus is going to teach us what humility really looks like. You know, humility is one of those words that's just hard to define. You know, somebody says define love. Good luck. All kinds of definition. Here we go. And there's different words. Define humility. Jesus didn't define it. He demonstrated it. He shows us what it looks like. Jesus was fully aware of who he was. That he knew that all things, the Father had given all things to his hands. He's come from God, went to God. It wasn't that he didn't know that. What John is helping you and I to understand is that Jesus was fully aware of his person. That he's more than an exalted man. He is the Word made flesh. He is God in human shoes. He is humanity and deity that is wrapped together in one matchless, marvelous person. Jesus Christ is the sovereign creator God of the universe. He is the joy of angels.
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0: There's a reckoning coming in the morning. Better get you ready, cause I'm giving you the warning. Everybody's gonna have a wonderful time up there. Listen, everybody, cause I'm talking to you. Jesus is the only one to carry you through. Now you better get you ready, cause I'm telling you why. Jesus is coming from his throne on high. Many are the weary and the lone and sad. They're gonna wish you hadn't done the things they had. How you gonna feel about the things he'll say
1: on that judgment day?
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2: The psalmist said, Wilt thou not revive us again, that thy people may rejoice in thee? Habakkuk the prophet said, Revive thy work in the midst of the years, in the midst of the years make known. This is a call for revival, to stir this nation for much needed revival from God.
1: God, please bless America.
2: And I welcome you to the Monday edition of A Call for Revival. Our Father, would you help us as we look into the Word of God today and use our time together in Jesus' name. Amen. Now we're studying how to win somebody to the Lord. And I've already given you five statements. We'll go to statement number six today and begin here. Statement number six, the devil will fight. Now, you know, when you're trying to lead somebody to the Lord or you're trying to witness to them or maybe you've got them on the hook and you're praying for them, the devil is not going to sit by and say, well, glory to God, I hope you win them. The devil don't work that way. You know, he's going to fight. And remember in the parable of the sower, when Jesus said a sower went out to sow seed, said the seed fell on the ground and the fowls of the air divided. The fowls of the air in the Bible are a type of demons or devils. And the devil immediately, when a man hears the word of God, when a woman hears the word of God, when a boy or girl hears the word of God, the devil immediately moves in there to try to destroy that seed. And he tries to devour that seed or get rid of it. He can't destroy it, but he tries to get rid of it. And so the devil fights. You know, you ever been in church, and I've seen this in church, where that people, the Holy Spirit would be dealing with people to get saved, and yet they would not get saved because something would happen in the invitation. I mean, a baby would cry that ordinarily don't cry. Something would fall off a pew. Or something would happen and distract them. And you have to be very careful in a service, in the invitation. That's why I try to be very careful about the invitation, the service is a very, very serious thing. And when you're trying to lead somebody to God, now the devil's going to fight. When you're preaching in a service and you've got lost people there, the devil is going to fight you about that. The devil is our enemy. We're in a warfare. We're trying to win people to God. The devil's trying to keep them from getting saved. Matthew 13 and verse number 4. Matter of fact, this is the very verse that I just quoted you. And when he sowed, some seeds fell by the wayside. And the Bible said, and the fowls of the air came and devoured them up. You see, the devil does not like the idea of anybody getting saved. That's his whole goal, is to keep people out of heaven. Let me read you another verse here in 2 Corinthians chapter 4, verse number 4. The Bible said, in whom the God of this world hath blinded the minds of them which believe not, lest the light of the glorious gospel of Christ, the Bible said, who is the image of God, should shine unto them. Now, the devil's job is to blind people, and the devil's doing a good job with that. The devil is blinding folk by religion. He's blinding them by good works. He's blinding them by giving. The devil is blinding folk today. And, you know, even I've heard public figures say, I heard one the other day say, well, I hope I've done something good. You know, you're not going to do anything good that God's going to take recognition for. The Bible said there's none good, no, not one. You don't get to heaven on your good works, and they're not going to get you there. And so you must realize upon the shed blood of Jesus Christ in order to get to heaven, you must realize you're a sinner. You must realize that you cannot go to heaven on your own.